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4: When severe weather strikes,
5: there is a strong line of thunderstorms moving through northwest Iowa right now.
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5: 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Now is the time to get to your basement or a small interior room on the lowest level.
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2: Chemical are required to wear goggles and respirators. We know this hazardous substance is heavier than air, so any release would sink to the ground. Doctors say abrupt contact can potentially damage more than your lungs and skin. It can affect all organs. A slow leak can cause long-term health impacts. It all depends on exposure.
3: Tens of thousands are under evacuation orders. And moments ago, Felix Rosenquist driving for Meyer Shank Racing, winning the Indianapolis 500. I'm Mike Dubosky, ABC News.

0: Good Sunday evening. Here is a check of the KICD live Doppler forecast. Partly cloudy tonight and some showers and thunderstorms are possible. Temperatures in the upper 50s and south wind at about 15 to 25 miles per hour. Memorial Day tomorrow, it'll be sunny but upper 80s, winds between 15 and 25. Tomorrow night, may see some showers and storms back in the forecast, down to 60. Sunny on Tuesday, upper 80s, south wind at 10 to 15. Tuesday night, it'll be clear but upper 50s, Wednesday sunny, mid-80s, Wednesday night down to about 60, Thursday partly sunny, high low 80s, by Thursday night cloudy down to the upper 50s, Friday should be cloudy, then becoming partly sunny. We might see a little bit of rain in the afternoon, but a 30% chance, not a big chance, high in the upper 70s, and Saturday partly sunny into the upper 70s, so looking like a pretty good week on tap. For more weather anytime, check out our website at Northwest Iowa. 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
11: Vegas is up 3-0 in the NHL's West Final. They've just come back from trailing 3-0 in the first period tonight to beat Colorado 5-3. In the NBA playoffs, San Antonio ties up the West Finals at 2 games apiece, ripping Oklahoma City 103-82, 33 points for Victor Wembanyama. The Thunder from three-point range, 6-for-33. WNBA wins for Dallas, Seattle, and Atlanta. The Indy 500 went to Felix Rosenquist with a late pass, closest finish in the history of that race. And only 40 laps left in NASCAR 600 in Charlotte tonight. Daniel Suarez has gone into the lead. Denny Hamlin second, Christopher Bell in third. Wyndham Clark won the Byron Nelson by 3 strokes after a final round 60. The Angels with a run bottom of the ninth edge Texas 2-1 tonight. Dodgers won, Padres lost. I'm Steve DeSig.
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0: And I love the tributes that were paid, and I'm sure more will be forthcoming and oncoming over the next few weeks. By the way, still can't believe they got any of that race in. I've never seen it rain like it's rained throughout the East Coast, and I say the East Coast, North Carolina on the East Coast, but I mean
1: it was bad today up here in Connecticut too. We were just, it was a miserable day, just absolutely miserable, just raining, and I didn't even leave my house. It was just
0: it rained through the whole graduation ceremony in New York. It rained. It was gorgeous on Friday, and then it just started raining on Saturday, and then it just didn't stop. So congratulations to NASCAR for almost getting it all in, and to the Indy 500 for not having to deal with any weather issues. All right, when we come back, we'll go straight to your tweets to the show tonight at Stinkin' Genius One. I'm at Plank Show. 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
1: 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The Clay County Community Foundation has been able to grant about 20 grants each year to different nonprofits and public entities that apply for grants. 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
3: 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Can you be competitive and try to make a run for a Super Bowl with this guy at the helm? 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
9: Corporate weasels that assume the same position, and Munkin's like moving off to the side. He looks disheveled. When I've seen him in these interviews, he looks frazzled, sounds completely unprepared. So Todd Munkin He looks like a guy who

0: for it. Do you feel like this is going to be something that happens quickly, or is this going to be LeBron's future and where he ends up? Is this going to be something that we'll just be talking about for a while?
1: No, we're going to be talking about this for a while. Right. This is not going to be anything quick. It's going to drag on, and this will be hitting the front page of the papers for a while.
0: And then I had one more here from Mr. Nobody on the way the games have been called in the Western Conference Finals. If the refs want to let both sides play in OKC and the Spurs, that's fine. But tonight, the Spurs shot nearly twice as many free throws. That's not letting both sides play. One-sided whistle in this series?
1: I watched the game. I didn't really notice if one team was getting the benefit of all the calls. I thought they were both letting them play, and both teams getting away with a lot of, or it would have been a foul and getting away with it. So I really didn't see one team getting favored over the other.
0: All right, we got to hustle. Arnie's picks are coming up next. It's heading down the home stretch before the Ben Maller Show right here on Fox Sports Radio.
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12: 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During the overnight, we may see some showers here in the broadcast area. And then later today for Monday, Memorial Day, it'll be sunny, upper 80s, looking to be dry today, but south winds anywhere from 15 to 25. Monday night, some showers and storms are possible. We'll get down to 60 and south winds easing at about 10 to 15. Tuesday, sunny and upper 80s, quite a bit warmer, south wind at 10 to 15. Tuesday night, it'll be clear and upper 50s. Wednesday, sunny, middle 80s by Wednesday night, down to 60. Sunny on Thursday, temperatures in the low 80s. Thursday night, down to the upper 50s and cloudy. Friday, partly sunny, may see some afternoon rain showers, maybe a thunderstorm, but a small chance, 30%, and temperatures in the upper 70s. Saturday, partly sunny,

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1: The team's looking good this season.
2: I think so. Man, I miss playing football. Ever since I turned 40, I just can't find that fire I used to have.
1: Think it could be lower testosterone?
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1: I was feeling the same way. After 40, the body has less testosterone, and men lose their

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1: Here's a food update. Imagine ordering your next slice of pizza or cup of coffee through an artificial intelligence chatbot like Gemini, Claude, or ChatGPT. That may be the direction that the restaurant world is heading toward. Here's how from Charles Passy, reporter at MarketWatch. Charles, what have you found?
2: Well, I mean, what we found is that basically we have two big restaurant or food and restaurant chains that are going into the world.

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0: 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During the overnight, we may see some showers here in the broadcast area. And then later today for Monday, Memorial Day, it'll be sunny, upper 80s, looking to be dry today, but south winds anywhere from 15 to 25. Monday night, some showers and storms are possible. We'll get down to 60 and south winds easing at about 10 to 15. Tuesday, sunny and upper 80s, quite a bit warmer, south wind at 10 to 15. Tuesday night, it'll be clear and upper 50s. Wednesday, sunny, middle 80s by Wednesday night, down to 60. Sunny on Thursday, temperatures in the low 80s. Thursday night, down to the upper 50s and cloudy. Friday, partly sunny, may see some afternoon rain showers, maybe a thunderstorm, but a small chance, 30%, and temperatures in the upper 70s. Saturday, partly sunny and high in the upper 70s. You're up to date on KICD. For more weather, go to NorthwestIowaNow.com.
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4: ABC News, I'm Brian Clark. Emergency crews in Southern California are trying to prevent the failure of an industrial tank full of toxic chemicals. About 50,000 people have been forced from their homes in Garden Grove, about 40 miles south of L.A. The tank began overheating late last week, but Orange County Fire Chief Craig Covey says there is a possible fix.
5: There's a void space above the top layer of the water or the liquid to the top space. We're hoping that that space can absorb a slower cure rate and not overpressure and blow up. Letting this thing just fail and blow up is unacceptable to us.
4: President Trump now says there's no rush to reach an agreement with Iran amid hopes of a deal to reopen the Strait of Hormuz. Pope Leo calling for increased regulations on AI and denouncing what he calls the culture of power driving the AI race. This is ABC News.
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0: In a similar sense, artificial intelligence now demands to be disarmed.
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1: The White House says the shooting at a security checkpoint on Saturday underscores the need for a secure site on the White House grounds, which President Trump says should be the new ballroom. ABC's Hannah Bittah has more.
4: President Trump is using this latest incident to argue his controversial White House ballroom is necessary. And overnight, the Justice Department revealing just how secure the ballroom will be, saying the roof will include a drone port and key location for rooftop snipers who will protect the White House and the entire Washington, D.C. area, and will be hermetically sealed.
1: The Ebola outbreak in the Democratic Republic of Congo continues. There are now more than 900 reported cases, and ABC medical correspondent Dr. Darian Sutton has more on U.S. safeguards.
5: The contagiousness of Ebola really comes into direct when you come into direct contact with the bodily fluids of someone who is infected, and people are typically only contagious when they are symptomatic. Now, here's the problem. This is affecting communities that are in dire need. They're already facing a crisis in not only limitations in healthcare, but also access and preventative equipment, and that is what's leading to the speed of the spread in Ebola in Africa right now.
1: It's an iconic finish to the Indianapolis 500, an iconic win for Felix Rosenqvist of Sweden, who won the race by 0.02 of a second.
6: That's the way I've always pictured it in my head for some reason.
1: It was the closest finish in the race's history. I'm Brian Clark, ABC News.
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13: Good morning. I'm George Bauer at the KICD News Desk. Here's what's happening in Northwest Iowa now. A Texas man was taken into custody in O'Brien County Wednesday after a 115-mile-per-hour chase. The Iowa State Patrol says 22-year-old Gabriel Ibanez of Elsa, Texas, nearly collided with multiple vehicles during the chase in a 65-mile-per-hour zone. After stopping him near Sheldon, Ibanez was charged with eluding, reckless driving, speeding, no valid driver's license, no proof of insurance, and driving with defective tires. They say two plastic tubes containing marijuana residue were found in his vehicle, and he was also charged with possession of marijuana. Non-life-threatening injuries for North Carolina man whose semi went into the ditch south of Sheldon on Highway 60 Friday. 49-year-old Alakai Simmons was northbound when the 2023 Freightliner and refrigerated trailer entered the east ditch and jackknifed. He was transported to the hospital in Sheldon. The Iowa State Patrol, Sioux County Sheriff's Department, Sheldon Ambulance, Emergency Management, Police and Fire, and Iowa Department of Transportation were on the scene. That mishap occurred about 7:40 a.m. and Simmons was charged with failure to maintain control. On this Memorial Day 2026, we have this message from Spencer Mayor Donovan Wunschel.
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13: 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Milford Memorial Day services, 11 o'clock this morning at Florence Park. And more than 80 years after an American fighter pilot was killed in the Pacific during World War II, he will be receiving a proper burial this week in his hometown of Jackson, Minnesota. One of his nephews, Thomas Ruth, lives in Loudoun County, Minnesota. He will be at the ceremony to honor the relative that he only recently got to know. Ruth grew up in a military family, spending time in the Navy himself. His father and uncle both served as pilots during World War II. Ruth's dad made it home. His uncle did not. His plane was shot down and he was killed in the Pacific. Ruth was buried as an unknown soldier at the Manila American Cemetery in the Philippines. His body was exhumed 13 years ago. Last year, he was positively identified through DNA samples. Ruth's final burial with military honors will be held at 11 o'clock Wednesday morning at Riverside Cemetery in Jackson. That's the latest from the KICD News Desk this morning. All of our local information can be accessed online anytime for free at NorthwestIowaNow.com or at BigCountry1077.com.
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19: 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We get a three count to the referee. 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
21: Continuing your boys' basketball preview interviews with head coach of the West Bend Mallard boys' basketball team, Jerry Zaug. Thanks for your time today, Coach. And what are some pieces you're bringing back from last year's group?
22: We're returning five letter winners, and including Abner Zaug, Grady Goddard, Tyler Hansen, Cason Flynn, and yeah, that's four, correct? And Carson Snyder.
21: And where have been some of the growth areas you've seen from those guys coming back here, whether it be during summer training or over this early season?
22: Seen a lot of growth in both Abner and Cason improving. They're both starters from last year's team, both on the floor and being team leaders. Grady and Tyler and Carter or Carson are the guards in this out of these five, and they put up some shots and. They look like they're much improved on the offensive side with their shot.
21: And looking back at last season, a 4-19 campaign, in those closer losses, where was West Bend Mallard falling short, and how do you cover that gap this season?
22: Our main problem last year was protecting the basketball. We had too many unforced turnovers that maybe wasn't all because of the pressure that we were receiving. We just was kind of on ourselves. And it's those turnovers that add up through the game that ended up being the difference between wins and losses. Hopefully this year we can be a little more disciplined with the basketball. I think we'll grow as a group, as the season goes along. And hopefully we'll be able to take care of the basketball a lot better. And instead of having those turnovers, get shots up at the hoop and score some points off of them.
21: Looking at the Twin Lakes Conference this year, a lot of the top teams from last season graduate a ton. Who, in your eyes, is kind of the teams competing for that top of the league, and where is West Bend Mallard fit into that picture?
22: I would say, yeah, this is going to be my 11th year coaching. This is probably the most wide open coming into the season that the conference is going to be. I think they're probably going to end up being somebody kind of a little surprising, maybe come up and win. Always got to look to South Central Calhoun. They always have a really good squad. I think maybe one of the dark horses this year might be Pocahontas area. They were very young last year, and they lost a lot of close games. But I look for them to maybe be one of those teams that could pull it out in the end. And hopefully we can grow, and we're going to be young this year. But hopefully we can get into the middle of the pack in the conference.
21: Pretty road-heavy slate for you here in December, and just in order to be where you want to be come Christmas break time, what are going to be some of those things you're looking for from these contests, whether it be non-conference or conference, in this first month of action?
22: Yeah, we're going to have to use actually some of these first early season contests to actually be big learning curves, especially for the guys that didn't play a lot of varsity last year, and to get into this groove and playing varsity basketball is a big thing. We're just going to have to take it one step at a time, one game at a time. use every minute, every possession in practice to get better.
21: You got a scrimmage in there against Clarion Goldfield Dows the other day. What were some things you saw in that contest?
22: We got a ways to go. That's what we learned. We still got we turned the ball over way too much against pressure. They're a big physical team. We got to learn how to play through contact. We did some good things on offense. We got the ball to the post. We didn't shoot the free throws very good, but we built on some things, but we got a ways to go yet.
21: We've been speaking with Jerry Zaug, head coach of the West Bend Mallard boys basketball team, here as we continue our preview of the upcoming season. Thanks for your time today, Coach.
22: Thank you.
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23: No matter how long it may take us to overcome this premeditated invasion, the American people in their righteous might will win through to absolute victory.
24: Hello and welcome to this special Memorial Day tribute program. I'm Jerry Stewart. That clip you just heard was United States President Franklin Roosevelt speaking to our U.S. Congress on December the 8th, 1941, just one day after the December 7 Japanese attack on Pearl Harbor. Now, if you're like me, unless you're old enough to have been listening to that speech yourself, you've heard and remember the stories of World War II and that attack that plunged us into the costliest war in the history of the world. And I'm not just talking about property and money. World War II killed more people, damaged more property, and destroyed more lives than any war in our history. So here we are, this Memorial Day, 2026, and it's been over 80 years since that war ended. But what do most of us find ourselves doing on Memorial Day? Well, for most of us, it's a day off, a long weekend, a day to rest or shop or buy a car or see a ball game. But for most of us here in America, we think very little or not at all about why we even have this day, Memorial Day. It is this: to remember, to honor, to weep for those great losses, to pray. And that's why I produce these programs honoring our veterans, because so many just don't get it. Get what? That freedom is not free. So it has been my task, my calling, to remind us all. I produced my first Memorial Day tribute program in 1998, and since that time, I have been given the wonderful opportunity the opportunity of a lifetime to sit down and speak with over 100 war veterans, going all the way back to World War II up to those serving today. And folks, we are blessed. Did you know that? One person wrote it this way: "It's not the reporter who gives us the freedom of the press. It's the soldier. It's not the campus organizer who gives us the freedom of speech. It's the soldier. It's not the politician who gives us the freedom to vote. It's the soldier. It is the soldier who salutes the flag, who serves beneath the flag, and whose coffin is draped by the flag. It's our military, our selfless protectors, who stand like a shield even today to give us our freedom." Wow, so very true. This Memorial Day, 2026, and it's been over 80 years since that war ended. So I want to hear today from those who were there. In our program today, you will hear veterans, all World War II veterans, telling their own stories of war. You will hear the story of Ted and Marie Ramber. In 1941, when the war began for our country, Ted and Marie were dating. But Ted was called into the military, and he became an Army tank loader and radio operator. And when the call came out for young women to work in the factories, Marie took on that job. You will hear today what it was like for Marie working in the war factories and what happened to Ted on that fateful day when his tank brigade came face to face with heavy German artillery. You'll also hear the story of Marine Charles Lindbergh, who was part of the Carlson's Raiders in the Pacific. He will tell firsthand what it was like to hit the beaches of Iwo Jima and just what happened to the Marines in that bloodiest battle of World War II. But here's one part of Charles's story you probably don't know. That famous statue today, that picture, that famous World War II picture of those brave Marines raising that American flag on Mount Suribachi, that picture, that flag, was the second flag raised on that hill. Charles Lindbergh was part of the first group to climb Suribachi, and he helped raise that first flag. Don't miss his story of that first flag raising, and don't miss your opportunity to get your own picture of that historic first flag raising. And finally, perhaps the most powerful war story I have ever heard. It's the story of Army Air Force Sergeant Jacob DeShazer, who was with the famous Doolittle Raiders surprise attack on Tokyo, Japan, April the 18th, 1942. It's an unbelievable story of courage and selfless sacrifice up and beyond any of what you might have ever heard or imagined. His plane was shot down. He was captured and tortured in a Japanese prison camp. His great hatred for the Japanese only grew. And then, in the midst of all of that suffering, he was given a Bible. And Jacob DeShazer, in that Japanese prison camp, met Jesus Christ. You'll hear that story of war and what happened after World War II ended for Jacob DeShazer. All of this today. But before we hear these veterans' war stories, think about this. For every special someone who goes off to war, there are those left behind to wait and wonder and worry and pray and beg, "God, please let my special someone come back home." And our America today is full of those who had to endure that horrible separation. Thank God so many did make it back. But for some, their special someone never came back. In year 2002, I interviewed a mom. Her name is Gertrude Lickle. In 1968, her son, Dwayne, went off to war in Vietnam and never came home.
1: "You guys promised me you won't cry when you say goodbye, because we'd had a get-together the night before, and all the aunties were crying, and He said, just say goodbye to me. And so I don't know how I did it, but I gave him a hug, and I can still see him going around the corner, waving goodbye. But after the plane left, then we did our crying.
24: We talked about his heart, his spirit, his love of God and country, and we talked of his death.
1: It was the day after Thanksgiving. My sister and I and our two daughters decided to go to a shopping spree to Seattle. And my husband and other son were home, and two military officers came to the door. Two officers, very, very nice people, my husband said. They were very sympathetic, and my husband didn't know what to do because I was gone, and he knew we were looking forward to that day so much. So they talked about paging me in the mall, but Pastor said, why don't you just let her enjoy her day and find out when she comes home. When I came home, I saw my husband's car parked there. I said to my sister, I wonder what in the world is wrong, why his car is here. But I still didn't think anything of it. Then when he got out of the car and came to our car, I knew it. I could see the look on his face. And I just kept telling him, tell me it's a dream, tell me it's a dream, because I had dreamed so many times that he had died. But you know, you want to say, you're sure, you know, you're sure it's not a mistake. It was just so unbelievable. Not my boy.
24: When Mrs. Lickle finished the interview, she left behind a worn blue binder full of letters of commendations and medals and badges and ribbons, personal letters of gratitude, even one from the President of the United States. But the one thing which struck me hardest was a small black and white photo, a photo of a proud young mother holding a smiling baby boy, a mother and a son, a life with so much great promise, a life lost. There is no doubt war makes us all feel so helpless. We pray for peace. We long for those we love to be free from harm, to come home to us. But as long as the bullies and tyrants in this world exist, as long as there are the very strong, as long as there are the very weak, the fighting, the protecting must continue. What can we do here? Never forget. Oh, please, let us never forget. Freedom is not free. I'm Jerry Stewart. I'll be back with more of this special Memorial Day tribute program after these messages. Tonight.

0: Hello, this is Kelly Stewart. Today, all across America, Jerry is talking with our veterans as we listen to hear their firsthand accounts of what these veterans saw and experienced as they fought in our nation's wars, fighting to keep us safe and free. 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
1: 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Hello and welcome back to this special Memorial Day tribute program. I'm Jerry Stewart. If you listen to any of my tribute programs, hopefully you've picked up just how very proud I am of all our brave Americans who have served in our military and how strongly I feel that their service has been a great sacrifice for our nation. But when war came to America in World War II, those sent to fight weren't the only ones sacrificing. It took the work and sacrifice of so many to win that war. In the early 1940s, the world was at war, but the United States was doing everything in its power to stay out of that war. But then came December the 7th, 1941, and suddenly everything changed, and millions of fathers and sons left their farms and factories and offices to fight. Ted Ramber was one of these. He and his best girl, Marie, had met about 2 years before. They weren't engaged, but they had plans. But their plans would just have to wait. And now, all Marie could do was to hope and pray that her Ted would come back home safely. As the men left their jobs at their offices and factories, the serious question came up. Just who would replace them? And now, it was especially crucial because the factories were retooling. They had to build the weapons necessary for our boys overseas to win the war. Well, as Ted made his way to his U.S. Army training base in Fort Knox, Kentucky, the call went out to all of the girls and women of America.
2: When the war broke out, this came out in the college looking for people to be interested in a mechanic for airplanes.
1: Marie had wondered in her heart just what she could do for her part in winning the war, so she answered that call.
2: I took 2 6-week courses, so I went ahead of the rest of them. And they taught us riveting and measuring and how to cut material, the stuff that was made out of the wings, you know. They give us a certificate so we could take it to where they were hiring the people in Boeings.
1: Here she was, just a young girl, early 20s, and Marie left the comfort of her own home place in Montana. She traveled to Seattle, Washington, where they hired her at the Boeing Aircraft Assembly Plant, where they were building B-17 bombers. All this while, Ted and Marie continued to talk by mail, as Ted was getting his final training before being shipped overseas. He was assigned to the 4th Armored Division, 35th Tank Battalion, where he became a tank loader and radio operator.
3: I was in the turret on the left-hand side. I was to load, and the radio was right behind me, and we had our helmets on, and we could hear, you know, what is going on.
1: The Army's newest tank was the Sherman tank. I asked Ted what it was like inside that tank.
3: Oh, it was all padded out. Bounced around pretty good in it. Of course, the guns wasn't padded. The 76 millimeter, the breech was sticking out in the turret where you could load it.
1: The tanks played a vital part in our winning the war. They would go ahead of the foot soldiers, many times acting as a shield to protect the soldiers. But this made the tank very vulnerable, an easy target, and it was very dangerous. When Ted's division moved out and landed in France, almost immediately he found out just how dangerous this tank job was.
3: It was ready for us. When we came, we landed in Cherbourg, we got shot at, right? About 10 miles along the edge there.
1: The German army had devised an ingenious plan. They had taken the 88mm guns normally mounted on their tanks and modified their use.
3: They had 88mm. Cemented in the ground, and they would come up on hydraulic lifters, and they'd fire, and down they'd go. You'd have to shoot pretty fast to hit them.
1: Ted's tank was right in the front. Fortunately, that worked in his favor. The German guns missed his tank.
3: The big old fireball went over us, happened to shoot over us, and a big whoosh fireball. We got orders to back up, out of range.
1: Ted's tank was safe. They weren't hit. But unfortunately, most of the other tanks weren't so lucky.
3: Whoever was in the way got killed, and the rest of them got shrapnel. We lost, I think, 7 tanks then, and we only had 14. That was our first action.
1: As the terrible fighting continued in Europe, back in our country, hundreds of thousands of girls and women worked in the factories, frantically working to replace all of our planes and tanks and artillery being destroyed in the war. At the factories, they were given no days off. They worked 7 days a week. There were no leaves, no excuses, unless there was a death in the family. Marie was there at the B-17 bomber plant working every day.
2: I was assigned to the final assembly, and they put me in the wing section to put the wings together.
1: I asked Marie just what it was like working there.
2: Where I was working, there were mostly women. A lot of rivet noise, it was real loud.
1: But it wasn't only loud, it was dangerous.
2: One lady lost her hand. She had her hand in the wrong place, and it's the one thing I remember.
1: Meanwhile, back in France, Ted and his tank battalion continued to fight the Germans. So far, his tank had not been touched. But then one day, during a battle, it came.
3: I was in the tank, and I couldn't see. All I remember is a great big wound, and I hit my head, and I bounced around in that tank. We must have really bounced, and it hit the turret. And it hit on the opposite side of the turret from me, so it killed the gunner and the car commander.
1: Ted was somehow still alive, but he was seriously injured. He managed to get out of that exploded tank as other soldiers rushed to his aid.
3: They took me in by all fours and laid me up on the hood of the Jeep. And that Jeep was already full of cripples, Guys had got hurt, and we took off to the field hospital.
1: Ted had taken a lot of shrapnel, mostly in his leg, but he did survive. In fact, after weeks in the hospital, he did recover and was assigned a new task as a mechanic there in Europe until the war was over. Marie worked at Boeing also until the war was ended. Ted did return home safely, and he and Marie were married. They were married for over 60 years until, sadly, Marie passed away in 2007. What a wonderful story of service and dedication and sacrifice and love. But before I leave this story, just one more word about the great part women played in helping us win World War II. Over the years, our nation has certainly had its ups and downs. There have been times of unbelievable hardship. But each time a hardship arises, the American women have been there to do their great part. Think about it. When the war began, almost immediately, hundreds of thousands of American men were gone. Just who could replace the clerks and cooks and mechanics and factory workers? The answer, of course, was the American women. As men went into the armed forces, women took their places in war plants and other jobs crucial to our nation. And by 1943, more than 2 million women were working in American war factories. And they did a fantastic job. Officials discovered that in 21 key industries, women could perform the duties of 8 of every 10 jobs normally done by men. Not only did women support the war cause by working in war industries, they also joined the armed forces as nurses and other positions crucial to America winning the war. Plus, they volunteered wherever they were needed for certain other tasks. And today, the legacy continues as literally thousands of America's women are serving in the military all around the world. Thank God for the dedicated service of the women of America. I'm Jerry Stewart. I'll be back with more of this special Memorial Day tribute program after these messages.
4: Here is your forecast from the NorthwestIowaNow.com Live Doppler Forecast Center. Sunny today, high in the upper 80s, a south wind at 15 to 20 miles per hour. Partly cloudy tonight and a 40% chance of rain, an overnight low in the low 60s, a south wind at 10 to 15. Mostly sunny Tuesday, high in the upper 80s again, mostly clear at night with an overnight low in the upper 50s. Sunny on Wednesday, high in the upper 80s, partly cloudy at night with a low in the low 60s. Partly sunny Thursday, daytime high mid 80s, overnight low 60 degrees. And then Friday morning, starting off with a mostly cloudy sky, partly sunny by afternoon, but a 40% chance of rain Friday afternoon, high in the upper 70s, and a 40% chance of rain Friday night, an overnight low in the upper 50s. Your latest forecast is always available at your fingertips for free at NorthwestIowaNow.com.
1: Hello, I'm Jerry Stewart. Welcome back to this special Memorial Day tribute. I think it's safe to say that there's not an adult American alive today who hasn't seen the picture of those brave Marines planting that American flag on Mount Suribachi at the Battle of Iwo Jima in World War II. But did you know there were actually two American flags raised that day on Mount Suribachi? And if you don't know that story, then you don't know the whole story. And here today to tell us is a man who was there. In fact, he was one of the six Marines who raised that first flag. His name is Charles Lindbergh. By the time the United States entered World War II, the Japanese had built up quite a dynasty in the Pacific, and they were well entrenched on all of these islands with underground caves and bunkers, heavy artillery, and lots of firepower. There was another island of great importance to the Japanese because it had a vital airstrip needed for their bombing. Plus, it was only 700 miles from Japan. And for this same reason, it was imperative that the Allied forces take this island. So in hopes of breaking the Japanese hold on Iwo Jima, the American battleships bombed that tiny island for 72 days straight. Then the orders came. The Marines were to attack the Japanese at Iwo Jima. 24-year-old Charles Lindbergh was a Marine, a member of Carlson's Raiders, and a part of that Allied attack.
5: And we got up, you know, kind of very early. They gave us steak for breakfast, matter of fact. Best meal I had for a long time. And by the time we were getting ready to load, we could see the island. And all I could see was Suribachi. It looked like a cloud of dust. The battle wagons, cruisers, destroyers, aircraft was really beating that island to pieces. And then they told us that this island had been bombed and shelled for 72 days around the clock. When I heard that, I thought, oh, we're going to have a cinch here. We'll be there a couple of days, and we'll leave again. When we got to the beach, there wasn't too much going on, but the beach was crowded. And then all of a sudden they opened up. I understand later that their strategy was to get us on the beach and annihilate us. From the other end of the island, the big guns were coming, showering us.
1: Charles said the sound on that beach was deafening with mortar fire and heavy artillery. It was crowded with Marines trying their best to get to the safety of the cliffs. But as they fought their way up the beach, they were being ripped apart by the Japanese machine gun and sniper fire. The Marines fought for days to secure the beach and surrounding area, and then they knew they must take the mountain, Suribachi. It was the eyes of the Japanese, and it had to be taken if the Allied forces would survive. A patrol of 40 Marines was assigned to climb the mountain. Charles was one of these. He carried a flamethrower. His job was to enter the caves where the Japanese soldiers were hiding and burn them out.
5: Colonel Chandler Johnson, battalion commander, when he called us to report to him that morning, he handed Lieutenant Schreier this flag. He says, when you get to the top, raise it, he says, if you get to the top. He signaled that the mountain was taken.
1: Fortunately, the heavy fire from the U.S. gunships had driven the Japanese forces on the mountain deep into the caves. So as Lindbergh and the other Marines worked their way up the mountain, they had little resistance. When they got to the top, they attached the American flag to a long pole, and six of those brave Marines raised the flag for all to see. They had captured the mountain.
5: When we raised that flag, the troops down below started to cheer. The ships whistled out, and the ocean started in. It was just like a big boom going over that mountain.
1: Although the battle so far had been devastating to the American forces, when the troops down below saw that flag raised, their spirits were lifted. A picture was taken of this raising, but amazingly, the flag story doesn't end here.
5: It was about 1:30 in the afternoon. We had this mountain secured, and my tanks were emptied, so we decided we better go down and load in case we had anything happen during the night, or at night we'd be ready for them again. So we left the mountain. But at the same time, Colonel Chandler Johnson began to get worried about that flag up there, because it was the first American flag to fly over the Japanese home territory in World War II. He wanted to preserve that flag, so he ordered it replaced. I didn't know nothing about this at all. When I came back to the mountain, the flag had been changed, but I didn't know it. I didn't even pay any attention to it.
1: When that second flag was raised, a second picture was taken, and somehow this was the only picture sent back to the States. And it was printed on the front page of just about every newspaper in America, the picture of the raising of that second flag. But just what happened after that? Well, for the next 26 days, the single bloodiest battle in all of World War II was fought, with more than 6,000 American troops killed, almost all of these Marines. Of the six men who raised that first flag, three were killed during that battle, and three more who raised that second flag were also killed at the battle. 11 days into the battle, Charles Lindbergh was wounded by sniper fire and taken off the island, but he did fully recover. Marine Charles Lindbergh can still remember raising that flag as if it was just yesterday. He remembers how proud he was to see it go up. He remembers how the men cheered. Some even cried.
5: Oh, it was a wonderful feeling when that flag went up.
1: My thanks to Marine Raider Charles Lindbergh for telling me his amazing story. I know from now on, every time I see that famous picture, I'll think of him. Mr. Lindbergh, thank you for your great service to our nation in defeating the Japanese in World War II. I'll be back with another story after these messages.

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1: We know that a lot of stores have sales with big savings on Memorial Day, but we believe that this holiday should be more about remembering the fallen and teaching our children and grandchildren the true history of America. 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Hello and welcome back to this special Memorial Day tribute program. I'm Jerry Stewart. It has been said that nothing good can come from war, nothing but suffering and destruction and death and hate. But can love somehow rise above that hate? Listen to this amazing, almost unbelievable story. Only a few months after the Japanese made their surprise attack on Pearl Harbor, the United States military decided to make their own surprise attack on the heart of Japan, Tokyo. But it would be a very difficult, almost impossible mission. A fleet of 16 Army B-25 bombers headed by Lieutenant Colonel James Doolittle would do what had never been attempted before. They would take off these stripped-down bombers packed to the maximum load with bombs. They would take these giant planes off from the deck of an aircraft carrier. Reports tell us that Doolittle was brutally honest. There was a good chance they would all be killed. Who would volunteer? One of the volunteers was Bombardier Jacob DeShazer. The date was April the 18th, 1942. As the aircraft carrier, the USS Hornet, steamed toward Japan, trying to get as close as possible, they were sighted by the Japanese. Though they were still too far from Japan to have enough fuel to safely return, they had to make a deadly decision: to take off, knowing they could not return, or to scrub the mission. The command was given: Army pilots, man your planes. Jake DeShazer's plane was the 16th. Their mission, an oil storage tank 300 miles south of Tokyo. As enemy shells exploded around them, DeShazer released the bombs and hit a direct hit. Mission accomplished. Now they must make their way to Free China and pray that they had enough fuel. But they didn't. After 14 hours in the air, the plane was going down. They had to bail out.
2: I called my pilot and I said, "Are we in Free China or Occupied China?" He said, "I don't know." And we flew around then for a while.
1: But Free China or not, that plane was going down. They had to jump. As Jake parachuted into the darkness, he remembers wondering just what would happen. Then he remembers hitting the ground with a terrible jolt. He had landed in a cemetery on the top of a grave, fracturing some ribs. Though he tried to find his way to safety, DeShazer was captured and thus began his 3.5-year imprisonment, most of it in solitary confinement. Of his 5-man crew, all were captured. 2 of the men were immediately tied to small crosses and executed. Of Jake and the other 2 kept alive, they were beaten and starved and brutalized. It was a fate perhaps worse than death.
2: We were in prison. It was a place I didn't like to be in.
1: Back in the States, Jake's family had been told that he had been captured and killed by the Japanese. But his godly mother believed different and prayed for him continually. But in his tiny cell, Jake admitted later, the only source of strength he had was a bitter hate for his enemy. And that hate only grew. But then, miraculously, something happened. For reasons still unknown, the Japanese supplied the POWs with Bibles in English. Starved for something to do, Jake read the Bible over and over.
2: I got a Bible. I studied the Bible, and I realized that I should believe what the Bible says. It's God's Word.
1: Then, on June 8, 1944, after over 2 years,

0: Years of brutal torture in prison and a smoldering hate for his enemy that only grew. Jake DeShazer, in that tiny cell, got on his knees and prayed for Christ to come into his heart. And unbelievably, the hate for the Japanese began to melt away.
1: It made me realize the thing to live for was to do what God wanted me to do. Made a big difference in my life.
0: But that's not where the story ends. For another year and a half, Jake and his fellow soldiers remained in prison. And then, on August the 10th, 1945, Jake passed a message to a fellow prisoner. He said, "I was praying, and the Lord revealed to me that the war will end today." And that day, the atomic bomb was dropped on Hiroshima. Amazing. But even more amazing was what followed. He told his fellow soldier that he knew what he was going to do after the war.
1: God wanted me to go to Japan and be a missionary.
0: Just 10 days later, Jake and the others were set free, and Jake went home. And he never forgot God's call. In December of 1948, after meeting and marrying his wife Florence and completing his theological studies, Jake and his family made their way to Japan. Unfortunately, there's not enough time here to tell of Jake's and Florence's years of service in Japan as God's missionaries, but one of the most amazing stories is of one man touched by Jake's story. Florence DeShazer recalls what happened.
2: He was up in Tokyo. He was going to get on the train, and somebody gave him a tract that told Jake's story. And he read it and realized that reading the Bible and accepting Christ is what changed Jake's hatred to love. And so he got a Bible and studied it. And when he came to the part where Jesus was hanging on the cross, he said, "Father, forgive them, for they know not what they do." And he broke down and cried, and he accepted Christ.
0: And just who was this man who read DeShazer's story and was so moved? His name was Mitsuo Fuchida. Amazingly, he had been the leader of the Japanese squadron which had bombed Pearl Harbor. For these two men, World War II had made them enemies, but miraculously, God had made them brothers. Sadly, on March the 15th, 2008, Jacob DeShazer passed away at the age of 95. On April the 15th, 2008, Mr. DeShazer was nominated for the Congressional Gold Medal and the Presidential Medal of Honor, noting his extraordinary impact on America, not just as a war hero, but for his heroic service to the people of Japan, where he is still known today as a hero of peace and reconciliation. Wow. What a wonderful story, and what wonderful words of praise and honor. And on March the 15th, 2008, when Jacob went home to be with the Lord, I'm sure he heard words even more honoring from the Lord Himself. "Well done, thou good and faithful servant." Oh, that we all could, in our own small way, make an eternal difference by what we do. I'm Jerry Stewart. I'll be back with some final thoughts after these messages. 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We need to be thankful to those who have fought the good fight, including our founding fathers who gave it all for America. 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
9: Here is your forecast from the NorthwestIowaNow.com Live Doppler Forecast Center. Sunny today, high in the upper 80s, a south wind at 15 to 20 miles per hour. Partly cloudy tonight and a 40% chance of rain, and overnight low in the low 60s, a south wind at 10 to 15. Mostly sunny Tuesday, high in the upper 80s again, mostly clear at night with an overnight low in the upper 50s. Sunny on Wednesday, high in the upper 80s, partly cloudy at night with a low in the low 60s. Partly sunny Thursday, daytime high mid 80s, overnight low 60 degrees. And then Friday morning, starting off with a mostly cloudy sky, partly sunny by afternoon, but a 40% chance of rain Friday afternoon, high in the upper 70s, and a 40% chance of rain Friday night, an overnight low in the upper 50s. Your latest forecast is always available at your fingertips for free at NorthwestIowaNow.com.
10: Happy almost summer. I'm Alex Stone from ABC News, and this is Press Play 2026, our annual show in which we explore the fun and unique things we do in the summer. One of the best things when you hopefully get some time off work will be enjoying the outdoors. Nearly 100 million people across the country consider themselves bird watchers. And while ABC's Sherry Preston doesn't exactly consider herself a birder, but she does have a newfound appreciation for the hobby, especially urban birding in New York. Parks can turn into havens for bird lovers craving a little bit of nature in the normally frantic city.
11: When you think of bird watching, several things might come to mind. Middle-aged women wearing visors with binoculars around their necks, a woodland trail far from civilization, a notebook to tick off the different species, maybe even this TikTok video by the hugely popular Holderness family.
12: Gotta identify that B-I-R-D. Some of these birds are harder to see.
11: Everyone, and I mean everyone who has ever birdwatched, has a story about how they got started. For instance, here's ABC's Jim Ryan, who lives in Dallas, Texas.
13: That is the Carolina wren that comes to my yard each day to sit on the fence and just announce his presence. A year ago, I wouldn't have known him from a house finch or an eastern phoebe. But last summer, I was off work for 3 weeks, recovering from a broken leg. Every morning, I'd come out here to the backyard to drink coffee and feel sorry for myself. That's when I realized how many birds live in or migrate through my part of the world. One camera-equipped bird feeder and a birding app later, and I can instantly identify the Carolina wren.
11: And here's Karen Rodas, who used to work for ABC News and is now going back to school to be a teacher.
14: I think I started to notice more, like a lot of people, during the pandemic, just the sounds, like the cardinal was what drew me in, the beautiful call of the cardinal.
11: Brooklyn, New York birder Heather Wolf, who works for the Cornell Lab of Ornithology, can definitely remember what sparked her interest. It was in Pensacola, Florida, 15 years ago.
1: I was taking a walk on a paved path in between the dunes, and some birds started kind of dive bombing me, trying to attack me. So I ran home and I looked it up, and I found out it was a least tern. And the reason it was so aggressive was because it was likely defending a nest.
11: The thing is about bird watching, you can do it pretty much anywhere. It's free and more people are getting into it. And if you do take up the hobby, you will meet other birders along the way.
2: Hi, I'm Elizabeth Gray. I'm the CEO of the National Audubon Society. During the global pandemic, the number of people who were bird watching, it doubled. There's 96 million people in the United States alone that love birds and birdwatch.
11: There's no proper way to birdwatch, but there is a difference between birdwatching in rural areas or forests and urban birding, says Heather Wolf.
1: There's a really big difference. And the interesting thing about urban birding is you get very close looks at birds, including these birds that are migrating up here from South America in the spring and to breed here in the summer. And it's because in a lot of these urban habitats and pocket parks, you know, even tiny little parks, they don't have a lot of habitat. So they're there, they need to eat, they need to rest, and you get a better view because they don't have a lot of places to flee to.
11: Heather has written two books. One is called Find More Birds, and the other is called Birding at the Bridge, in search of every bird on the Brooklyn waterfront. So on a beautiful Saturday morning in April, Heather, Karen, who you also heard earlier, and our friends Smitha, Lily, and Jack set out to do some urban birding.
15: Okay, all right.
11: As we got started, Heather taught us how to properly adjust our binoculars, showed us what to look for along the way, and explained to us that every bird watcher has what's called a spark bird. That's the bird that first sparks your interest in the hobby. For Karen and Jack both, it was the cardinal. For Jer Thorpe, another Brooklyn birder we met in our park, it was...
16: Well, I thought for years that it was a chipping sparrow, but I think I had mis-ID'd it, and I think it was actually an oven bird.
11: What's an oven bird?
16: It's a warbler. They live on the ground. They're called an oven bird because they make these little oven-shaped nests.
11: Of the 96 million Americans who consider themselves bird watchers, the Audubon Society says more and more of them are in their 20s and 30s. Jack Nelson, who joined us for our excursion, is one of them.
17: A lot of young people have been starting to get into birding, these new technologies. Merlin and eBird are both apps that help young birders get a lot of knowledge really, really quickly.
11: Merlin and eBird are both apps run by the Cornell Lab of Ornithology, where Heather works. As we walked, she took expert close-up photos with her camera and giant lens, and later in the day, she listed the species she saw along with their photographs on eBird, so there would be a record of what birds were seen on that day in that specific location.
1: Yeah, it's great to see a lot of younger people getting into it, and once you start, you realize what it is. So bird watching sounds a little boring, like you're just staring at the birds, but as Karen could tell you, we see new things every day. The behaviors are where it's at. Courtship, territorial defense, all of these. It's like, I always say, it's like stepping into a nature documentary that's right outside your door.
11: When you're walking through an urban place like Brooklyn, New York, it's pretty cool to have someone point out certain birds right in front of you, as Karen did halfway through the morning.
15: My husband's a big Honeymooners fan, so Norton was into bird watching, and he found the yellow-bellied sapsucker.
18: Hi, Norton. Hey, what do you say, Ralph? Just a minute, I'll be right with you. I got to make an entry in my bird watching book here. I just seen a yellow-bellied sapsucker.
19: Why, are you sure it's a yellow-bellied sapsucker?
18: What else could it be? It's got a yellow belly and it was sucking sap.
15: But they're incredible looking. Like, you just saw it. Yeah.
11: We watched the small bird drill methodical holes in various trees in search of sap, which will attract smaller birds like hummingbirds and warblers, as well as insects, which are another food source for the birds. A whole ecosystem kept churning by the modest yellow-bellied sapsucker. Whether you're birding in an urban park like we did or just in your own backyard, the Audubon Society's Elizabeth Gray would like you to keep in mind climate change, which is definitely affecting the world's bird populations.
2: Their ranges are actually shifting because the climate is shifting. We have these offshore weather events. Sometimes we have migratory birds that have typically migrated between countries along the oceans. They can be pushed inward onto land and kind of lose their way.
11: At the end of our excursion, Heather's eBird page tells us we saw 25 different species, including the black-headed laughing gull, the tiny house finch, along with the northern flicker, the double-crested cormorant, and the American black duck. All told, there are 11,000 species of birds in the world, and about 1,100 can be found here in the United States, many of them in urban settings, just like the one we visited. And as we were saying goodbye, Jack, Karen, and Heather all told us why birding meant so much to them.
20: Because there's so much bad news out in the world, it just feels like a good way to offset the information.
14: We just took such a lovely walk through such a beautiful park, and we were really paying attention to everything we saw because we were looking for these tiny little birds. And it's just such a positive vibe. Like, why wouldn't you like it?
1: Birds have changed my life. I don't know what I'd do without birds. And the fact that I have birds, it doesn't matter where I go or what my situation is. It lifts you out of tough times. So like you said, it's anywhere you go, you have them. And yeah, I love birds. I don't know. I can't imagine a life without birds.
11: In Brooklyn, New York, I'm Sherry Preston, ABC News.
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10: We came to play. I'm ABC's Alex Stone, and you're listening to Press Play. Before the break, Sherry Preston took us deep into nature on a bird-watching expedition. Now we're headed back to civilization. But don't put away those binoculars just yet. ABC's Mike Dubusky takes us car spotting through the asphalt jungles of New York City.
29: The thing about springtime is that the nice weather kind of arrives in fits and starts. One day it's chilly and raining, the next, sunlight is basking outdoor diners in high 70s golden rays. That is luckily the kind of day that arrived when I met up with Gail Longstreth and her boyfriend Will Thibodeau in New York's Soho neighborhood.
30: It's actually a beautiful day for car spotting, so I'm hoping we see some good stuff. And it's Friday evening or afternoon, so hopefully people will be out driving their fun stuff.
29: Gail and Will are both full-time automotive influencers, making making videos for Instagram, TikTok, and YouTube.
30: The Cadillac F1 team is doing something no other F1 teams are doing.
0: So I did pay $8,500 for a car that broke 3 minutes after I bought it.
3: 3 minutes?
30: These are the best Ferraris that aren't red.
29: Gail, better known as Gail's Garage Online, is known for her car spotting videos.
30: I would just start the video with, like, let's go car spotting in New York City. And I would just, like, start walking around and go hunting. So.
29: Shall we do it?
30: Let's do it.
29: Let's start walking. Car spotting is exactly what it sounds like. Enthusiasts walking around documenting the cool or notable cars they come across.
30: I'm really enthusiastic about air-cooled Porsches, and then I would say Land Cruisers, and kind of any old Japanese SUV, or JDM cars in general. So those two things, and then cool BMWs. I guess so those three buckets, I would say.
29: And it didn't take long for us to stumble upon our first spot.
30: Oh, that's so cool.
29: A bright red, early 80s Mercedes-Benz SL parked on a downtown cobblestone street.
6: An old SL.
30: Yes.
6: Yeah. That looks really nice on that street.
30: It looks perfect on that. See, that's the fun thing about New York is, like, you get scenes like that that you're not going to get in suburbia.
29: Gail says she started filming car spotting videos about a year and a half ago.
30: I was doing the car spotting in my head on my commutes to and from work and everywhere else, and just decided to start documenting it one day because I was thinking, you know, I have so much fun doing this. I think other people do too. It could be cool to see what community can be built around this online.
3: Let's go car spotting in New York City. What a cool Delica. This thing is awesome.
29: And car enthusiasts responded. Gail says her videos get anywhere between 20,000 to sometimes over 1 million views. And maybe that's not surprising.
30: A lot of car enthusiasts just

0: around or drive around or, you know, do this in their heads all the time.
1: You know, not too different than something like bird watching or Pokemon card collecting, right? Where you're chasing that elusive car or the rarest car and you're trying to collect it and share it with the world in some way.
2: That's Jeremy Malcolm, who helps coordinate car events for Hagerty, a classic car insurance company. He says the car spotting hobby has been around as long as the car itself, but went online in the mid-2000s.
1: There was a website called exoticspotter.com, and that was one of the first outlets for car spotters to take photos, publish them, and share them with the world.
2: In fact, he says that website was where a lot of the biggest names in the modern automotive space got their start.
3: This is a 1974 Porsche 914, and it's...
1: You think of Doug DeMuro, who's one of the biggest car reviewers in the world. He was a car spotter first. He was actually posting on exoticcarspotter.com as well back in the day.
3: The covers are off the brand new Ferrari 296 Speciale.
1: And then guys like Shmi150 started his YouTube channel as a car spotter. He's got millions of followers now. Stradman started as a car spotter.
4: Oh, here we have a Lamborghini for those interested.
2: Back in Soho, Will says his history with car spotting got started in those early days.
4: Like Gail, my first word was car. I loved cars. And I would just walk around and like see cars and just be so excited. And I got into photography at a pretty young age, so for me it was just taking pictures of all the cars I saw and documenting them on social media.
2: But he says he came of age during a time when it felt like young people were losing interest in cars. According to the Insurance Information Institute, only a quarter of Gen Z, people born after 1996, had a driver's license in 2020. Compare that to 43% in 1997.
4: It was a bit of a dying hobby, especially when I was getting into it. It was like, I was the only kid in my high school that cared about cars. Like, honestly, I started a car club and I think three people joined and we didn't even have any meetings. Ooh, nice G82.
2: This sort of thing happens a lot when talking to car spotters.
0: It won't get a ton of crazy attention, but all the people that...
2: They'll be walking along when suddenly, mid-sentence...
0: Still going to watch and engage with that video. Oh, no way!
4: E92 M3!
2: Doesn't exactly sound like a dying hobby.
1: It's a common misunderstanding that young people don't love cars.
2: Jeremy Malcolm says, according to a recent survey from Hagerty, 60% of Gen Z are interested in one day owning a collector car.
1: So more than millennial, more than boomers, like Gen Z are bigger collector and enthusiast car fans than any other generation.
2: Gail's garage videos document everything from vintage Bentleys to the latest Ferraris, but Gail herself says the best spot she's made in NYC is a lot more down to earth, a Mitsubishi Pajero Mini.
0: That is a Japanese import, and it's the basically picture kind of like a squared off like Japanese SUV, but then shrink it down to about like two-thirds of the size, and it looks good on the streets. Like, that's hands down my favorite car I've ever seen on a New York City street.
2: New York isn't known as a particularly car-friendly place. Congestion, tolls, pockmarked streets, parking, it all conspires to make the Big Apple a pretty hostile place to the automotively inclined. But Will says that just makes those offbeat and unusual vehicles stand out more.
4: It makes seeing like a unique, weird car even more special because you know how much of a pain it is for that guy to have it here or that girl to have it here.
1: If anyone sees a Ferrari driving down the road, whether they're an enthusiast or not, they're going to want to snap a photo. But as you get into those niches and find out, you know, what's really rare, sometimes a Chevy HHR SS panel van is going to be the thing that gets you excited because you know there's only a couple dozen of them out there in the world.
2: And as it turns out, one particular flavor of weird has been cropping up more and more in the Big Apple.
5: I'm Sam Swift, and I created Oceans of New York City.
2: Sam Swift is the lead engineer at a fraud prevention company, but in his free time, he's working to catalog every single Fisker Ocean currently being used as a rideshare vehicle in the city.
6: Fisker is driven by people like you.
5: Fisker was one of the next up-and-coming, game-changing, new innovative car companies on the market. They were going to be in the same sentence as, you know, Rivian, as the sort of next generation following Tesla.
2: But none of that happened. The electric car maker fell on hard times, filing for bankruptcy in 2024 and selling off their remaining stock of electric Ocean SUVs.
5: And one company in New York City bought almost the entire lot, roughly 3,000 Fisker Oceans, for use as leasing. They're a leasing company to Uber and Lyft drivers.
2: That's led to an unusually high density of Oceans in the city, almost like an alternate future where Fiskers became as ubiquitous as Toyotas.
5: There's probably fewer than 10,000 of them operating in the world, and 2,500 of them are driving around our five boroughs. So once you recognize them, you really do see them all the time.
2: Back in December, Swift created Oceans of NYC, a website for car spotters, or really anyone, to document Fisker Ocean sightings.
5: They're Needs to be more opportunities for sort of community building. Everyone wants to, you know, connect with more actual people in the world, and how better to do that over a strange niche hobby?
2: Sam says people can snap a picture with their phone with the car's license plate in view and upload it directly to the site, or they can just text a number with their spot. So far, about 80 people have participated, and he says that number is growing.
5: We just passed 50%, so that means that of the roughly 2,500 unique Fisker Oceans out there operating in the city, we have spotted and gotten a picture of more than half of them now.
0: Subaru WRX STI up there in blue was my dream car in high school.
4: Really?
0: Oh, yeah.
2: Gail and Will say their focus on unusual cars is driven by a real enthusiasm, but also by the fact that those cars, from Mitsubishi Pajeros to Fisker Oceans, are more accessible.
0: I think showing off cars that are cool and charming and still scratch that enthusiast itch, but maybe don't have the same price tag that a lot of hypercars have, is really compelling and interesting to people. And just wasn't, I just don't think it was being done the way that I was doing it by very many people at the time, like when I started.
4: That's also what I've gone for with my videos, is just by, like, you know, buying and building cars like that. But it's really fun seeing someone get excited over something that you actually could have.
2: To that end, Gail has made a purchase of her own recently.
7: I just bought the world's cheapest Porsche for a very
2: next to her
7: time.
2: Daily driver, a Toyota RAV4, now sits a first generation Porsche Boxster.
0: Yes, I bought a 986 Boxster this morning for $4,000.
4: Oh, she's got a very sensible RAV4 that will never let her down, and then a car that probably will at some
0: that
4: point.
0: That does not currently function.
2: Mike Dubusky, ABC News, New York.
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17: Here is your forecast from the NorthwestIowaNow.com Live Doppler Forecast Center. Sunny today, high in the upper 80s, a south wind at 15 to 20 miles per hour. Partly cloudy tonight and a 40% chance of rain, and overnight low in the low 60s, a south wind at 10 to 15. Mostly sunny Tuesday, high in the upper 80s again, mostly clear at night, with an overnight low in the upper 50s. Sunny on Wednesday, high in the upper 80s. Partly cloudy at night, with a low in the low 60s. Partly sunny Thursday, daytime high mid 80s, overnight low 60 degrees. And then Friday morning, starting off with a mostly cloudy sky. Partly sunny by afternoon, but a 40% chance of rain Friday afternoon, high in the upper 70s, and a 40% chance of rain Friday night, an overnight low in the upper 50s. Your latest forecast is always available at your fingertips for free at NorthwestIowaNow.com.
8: You're listening to Press Play from ABC News, a special about all the ways in which we play. I'm Alex Stone. The next time you fly somewhere, ride a commuter train, or sit in line at the DMV, take a look at the people around you. Chances are about one in four that they or you are doing some kind of puzzle, either on a device, in a book, or a newspaper. That's according to Unscrambled Words, which bills itself as the internet's fastest and smoothest word-solving tool. In an age of hyper-realistic video games and on-demand streaming video, old-school word and number-solving games remain remarkably popular. ABC's Jim Ryan wondered why.
12: From Argentina to Zimbabwe, the theme song is instantly recognizable. The ubiquitousness of the thinking music from Jeopardy reflects the universal popularity of that show, but perhaps also of word games in general. The term puzzle came into the English language nearly 450 years ago and initially described a state of confusion or bewilderment before it came to mean a physical object, such as a jigsaw or crossword puzzle. The Romance languages take it a step beyond. The French call a puzzle en casse-tête, the Italians il rompicapo, and in Spanish it's el rompecabezas. All three of those terms have the same English translation, headbreaker. And if you've ever tried to solve the Saturday New York Times crossword puzzle, you realize that the Europeans have it right.
13: Typically, you have the easiest one on Monday, and then they get harder by the day until you get to the hardest one on Saturday.
12: And that guy should know.
13: Hello, I'm Sandy Weiss. I produce the game Rattle, which is a daily word game that you can play for free online.
12: That's R-A-D-D-L-E, an anagram of ladder, which is a hint to what Sandy Weiss's game is all about. To him, the perfect word game offers a problem, a solution, and a method of getting from one to the other.
13: So it's not too complex, but also has a avenue of offering you a different challenge every day. So you want to be challenged. That's why we do puzzles, right? We want to be pushed a little bit to our discomfort zone, but then find our way out of it.
12: Kind of like an escape room for the brain.
13: But an escape room usually takes you an hour, and hopefully a word game won't take you more than a few minutes. I hear from lots of people who play my game that they like to do it as the first thing in the morning to get their brain cooking, and I feel the same way about the games I play.
12: The grandfather of all word games, at least in the United States, is the New York Times crossword puzzle, debuting during World War II and now delighting or frustrating around 10 million people each day, including...
18: Hello, my name is Nick Offerman.
12: Yes, the Nick Offerman from Parks and Recreation, the terrifying 2020 Hulu series Devs, and the current Apple TV show Margo's Got Money Troubles. Posting on the New York Times Instagram page.
18: I love puzzles, I love words, I love writing.
12: And he can now add another credit to his resume.
18: I co-constructed today's New York Times crossword puzzle for Wednesday, October 15th, 2025.
12: And if you think doing a crossword puzzle is tough...
18: This was incredibly arduous.
12: He did have help from the Times staff, a staff that's grown dramatically as the paper has added new features to its puzzles page.
19: Hi, I'm Tracy Bennett. I'm the editor of Wordle.
12: Put simply, Wordle is a game that gives players six tries to guess a hidden five-letter word. On the Times Instagram page, Tracy Bennett says Wordle becomes very personal for some devotees.
19: A woman wrote to me saying that her phone had been blowing up all morning because her daughter's name, who had her birthday that day, was the word of the day, which was M-E-R-R-Y, Mary.
12: The New York Times puzzles page has grown from one feature, the crossword, to nearly a dozen, including Wordle, Pips, Connections, and Spelling Bee. And if numbers are more to your liking, a daily Sudoku puzzle. Some people play several of the games each day, and as my colleague Sherry Preston points out, in a very particular order.
20: I think that everyone has their own method of doing the games section of the New York Times. For example, mine is always Spelling Bee first, followed by Wordle, followed by Connections, followed by Letterboxd. Now, I do not do Pips, and I do not do, what's the other one that everybody does? Strands. Yeah, I can't think like that in the morning, but I can do really well when it comes to the spelling bee. Like, that one is the one that I think I excel at the most. I get genius. Not a lot, but a fair amount of times. Find enough words to be considered genius. That's my thoughts.
12: Thanks, Sherry. Have you ever noticed how people play Sudoku or play Wordle, but work a crossword puzzle? The suggestion is that digging through your brain to find a word that fits into a grid containing other intersecting words can be a workout.
21: If you get in the habit of doing it every day, you'll find that you're challenging your brain and also the attitude you have about these games.
12: Psychologist Dr. Patrick Porter says that just as a daily trip to the gym can improve your physical performance.
21: If you don't consistently do a crossword puzzle, or you don't play a word game, what happens is you get rusty. rusty at it because there's something called neural pruning happens, which means the brain unwires because you're not using that specific activity. There's a saying in Hebb's Law, it says those neurons that fire together wire together.
12: And in the same way that recovery time is important after lifting weights or running on a treadmill, Dr. Porter says,
21: if you could take 5 to 10 minutes after doing these things like physical exercise or mental exercise, like you're talking about these games, is take 5 minutes and just calm down your breathing and just kind of review over what you just learned. And what happens is your memory of that information just went up about 93%.
12: But remember that playing Wordle or working a crossword should be enjoyable. Game designer Sandy Wise says,
13: enjoyment is great. Enjoyment is a noble goal, a laudable goal. Play is a laudable goal. We should all embrace the play in our life. We don't do enough of it. And knowing that you've done something difficult, even if it was just a small amount of difficulty, something that seemed insurmountable a minute ago, you surmounted. Yeah, to me, that's satisfying.
12: So whether it's yelling answers at the TV set or punching the air in victory after finishing the Sunday crossword, and whether you call it a puzzle or a head breaker, why not give it a try? Word games are exercise for the brain, and they're just plain fun. Jim Ryan, ABC News.
1: Coming up,
19: engaging in hobbies can lead to personal growth. Studies have shown it can reduce stress levels, and it also can encourage social interactions.
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0: interactions.
1: Sydney Christensen is a college student and content creator who has amassed over 15,000 followers on TikTok by talking about her passion for books and music.
2: It's made me look forward to things like, okay, after class, like I can go read my book, or after I work out, I can like go and crochet or bedazzle my book. So it's kind of like a weird reward system.
1: Besides staying on track, Dr. Miao says hobbies can immensely benefit your mental health.
3: Studies have shown that it can be helpful in managing symptoms related to depression and anxiety, as well as other conditions like bipolar disorder and schizophrenia.
1: She says hobbies can also increase our longevity.
3: For physical health, it can actually play a protective role in the development against cognitive decline and age-related cognitive decline for older patients.
1: Social connections are imperative, especially as our society is experiencing a loneliness epidemic. But building a community can be very difficult. To counteract this, businesses are playing a role in holding community events to engage those who want to craft, meet new people, and try something new. Susan Alexandra, a handmade jewelry brand in New York City, has embraced the hobby maxing trend with its weekly bead night, with bowls of intricate vintage beads, sparkling water, and champagne. Community coordinator at Susan Alexandra, Susie Benitez, is a part of hosting these bead nights.
4: I'd say 50% of people come with a plus one, or sometimes like in a bigger group, and a bunch of people just come by themselves. And every time, people leave feeling so happy. They leave feeling kind of accomplished as well and proud of themselves for what they've made. This one girl came, I think she's been 7 or 8 times. She would come like every quarter, and it was real, like for her, it truly was her art therapy.
1: In a world where social media plagues the youth, this form of therapy can be vital. The American Medical Association reports that about 95% of youth are on social media, and studies suggest that using it for 3 or more hours a day can double the risk of mental health problems. So, having a hobby can not only be fun, but also alleviate the stresses of the day-to-day. Barry Schrominger attended the B-Night event with her sister and found that participating in these activities is a form of self-care.
5: It's the most fun creative outlet for me. So I do that kind of thing quite often when I get a chance to, because I also have 2 kids. So it's important to fit it in.
1: Barry mentions working with her hands allows her to focus on something that is just for her.
5: I feel like I've tapped into my like my creative spirit, focusing on something that only I'm doing for me in that moment. I think mentally just feels like a breath of fresh air.
1: And if you're interested in getting involved in hobbies, Dr. Miao says, take it one step at a time.
3: Setting really realistic expectations and just being specific with your goal in order to make a plan that will stick.
1: Hobby maxing should be the trend everyone is talking about. And in the age of maxing, participating in hobbies isn't just leisure. It's a way to life max. Caitlin Schiffer, ABC News.
6: Caitlin, thanks. Running dates back to our ancestors as a natural instinct for survival. It transformed into an organized activity in ancient Greece and has become one of the most popular sports in the world. Associate producer Annalisa Linder explains how this centuries-old sport is making big strides to bring people together.
7: Last month, more than 59,000 runners set off on a 26.2-mile journey through the boroughs of London. The 2026 London Marathon broke the Guinness World Record for the largest marathon ever, a record set just 5 months earlier at the New York City Marathon. 1.1 million people had applied for a spot in London.
8: The 45th annual edition of the CCS London Marathon.
7: So what's behind these record-breaking numbers? Organized running has become more mainstream than ever. It's an activity that is affordable and easy to start. That could be why people today aren't running just for exercise. They're running for human connection. While running can be a solitary sport, Generation Z and millennials have created a cultural phenomenon that turned a solo activity into a social one. Run Club.
9: What is up, Lunge Run Club? Welcome to another Saturday morning endorphins long run.
10: I'm New York Run Club.
7: According to Strava's Year in Sport trend report, the number of run clubs on the fitness app more than tripled from 2024 to 2025.
11: I think people just want to find something that is accessible to them and that has a community.
7: Influencer and content creator Mallory Kilmer wanted to provide that community. She started the club No More Lonely Runs in 2023.
11: I just posted on my story one day, if anyone wants to come run with me, I will be at Central Park on this Saturday at this time. You know, I'll be there. 6 girls showed up, and it was the best Saturday, still to this day, of my entire life.
7: In 3 years, No More Lonely Runs has grown to more than 10,000 members.
11: We have new people every single week. We all connect over the same thing, and that's movement.
7: The group meets every Saturday for a 6-mile run. They end at a cafe to eat

0: bagels, and hang out. Kilmer says 75 to 100 people will show up on a given weekend.
1: You're going to meet someone. You're going to make connections. People make real-life friendships. There's been dating.
0: Anyone is welcome to join, no matter how fast or slow you run.
1: We have 7:30 paces, now normally to 11 to 11:30 paces. Serious, competitive, ultra runners. They love coming to the run club for the social and community aspect. It's actually a break from their competitiveness.
0: There are no memberships or fees. You just show up. That's one of the reasons why Haley Lawrence runs with No More Lonely Runs.
2: Nowadays, to like socialize with people, you have to pay. There's no barrier to entry for most run clubs. It's very inclusive.
0: She says she's made a lot of friends through Run Club.
2: After college, I kind of missed like community aspects. My favorite part of running is with a group.
0: Dylan Louie shares that sentiment.
3: I used to run a lot on my own, and I was a little bit shy to like go and join a group. But now, whenever I go out alone, I'm like, something's missing.
0: High-performance psychologist Jonathan Fader says that's because there is.
4: You're combining two of the best-known mood lifters that humans can have, physical exercise and social connection. You're getting that adrenaline, you're getting that endorphins, but there's also likely dopamine activity and connectivity that's happening with friends.
0: Fader says running with others is, quote, the ultimate vitamin of well-being.
4: There's been a decline in people seeing each other, having activities together. Some people still are working entirely online. It provides an outlet for you to spend time with other people that you care about and that stimulate you.
0: I joined the running community in 2024. An ad for a new run club popped up on my TikTok feed. And as an active person new to the city, I decided this would be a great opportunity to meet people. I met my best friends at that run club. We've been running together ever since. And Run Club on Wednesday has earned a permanent spot on our social calendars. Earlier this year, we ran our second half marathon together. As Mallory Kilmer likes to say,
1: if you want to go fast, go alone. If you want to go far, go together.
0: Annalisa Linder, ABC News.
5: Annalisa, I appreciate it. There was actually a study that came out recently that said running produces some of the best health benefits of common exercises out there. It does a body good. This has been a special presentation from ABC News Radio.
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4: From ABC News, I'm Brian Clark. A great deal for all or no deal for all, writes President Trump on social media as he characterizes negotiations with Iran. He also says his agreement is different from the Obama administration's deal. There's still no final agreement, and Secretary of State Marco Rubio said while traveling in India,
5: "Thought we might have some news last night, maybe today. I wouldn't read too much into it. It takes a little while to hear back. So we have what I think is a pretty solid thing on the table."
4: ABC's Ian Panel has more from Tel Aviv on the details.
6: There are some significant sticking points, not least what happens to Iran's highly enriched uranium. Remember that one of the main justifications for military action in the first place was to prevent Iran from having a nuclear weapon.
4: And a possible agreement could have the U.S. end its blockade and Iran reopen the Strait of Hormuz. Oil prices have dropped, but the closure has affected gas prices throughout the world. And in the U.S., that's impacting holiday weekend travel, says ABC's Elizabeth Schulze.
7: According to Gas Buddy, drivers in at least 14 states are facing new record gas prices for Memorial Day. They're surpassing the highs set back in 2022. And collectively, Americans are paying $2 billion more on gas this holiday weekend compared to last year.
4: And for many, it is a holiday weekend about travel, returning home today. But for many others, today is about reflecting on Memorial Day. The Tomb of the Unknown Soldier at Arlington National Cemetery. President Trump will lay a wreath there. Pope Leo said artificial intelligence is dramatically changing the world.
8: At key moments in history, the church is called to decipher the new things in the light of the gospel and the dignity of the human being.
4: And he said there needs to be tighter regulations around AI. Crews continue working on the damaged tank holding toxic chemicals in Orange County, California, that's led to about 50,000 evacuation orders. You're listening to ABC News.
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4: There are more than 900 reported Ebola cases in Democratic Republic of Congo, and some Americans are wondering

0: about any potential threat of spread in the U.S. as the World Cup is just weeks away. ABC medical correspondent Dr. Darian Sutton says,
1: I think you should have a heightened level of awareness, especially if you're going to be intermingling with a lot of people from a lot of different places and you're participating in international travel. Now, these players that are coming from the Democratic Republic of Congo are training in Europe, but right now they're going to still have to be screened and go through the effective measures to prevent the possibility of a spread of this virus.
0: Investigators in New Mexico believe they have figured out what caused a hazardous material situation that sent more than two dozen people to the hospital last week.
2: Within minutes of walking into a house in the small town of Mountain Air, New Mexico, paramedics responding to a reported overdose noticed blurred vision and breathing trouble of their own. Carbon monoxide poisoning was a possibility, but now Dr. Steve McLaughlin of the University of New Mexico Medical Center says,
3: fentanyl is particularly dangerous because it requires only a tiny, tiny amount to cause an overdose.
2: Three people died after ingesting opioids. 21st responders needed treatment from exposure to the patients. Jim Ryan, ABC News.
0: It's the first day of the Hajj, where millions of pilgrims take part in an arduous trip from Mecca to Medina in Saudi Arabia. It's one of the five pillars of Islam, and this year's ritual is taking place amid extreme heat in the region. I'm Brian Clark, ABC News.
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5: Here is your forecast from the NorthwestIowaNow.com Live Doppler Forecast Center. Sunny today, high in the upper 80s, a south wind at 15 to 20 miles per hour. Partly cloudy tonight and a 40% chance of rain, an overnight low in the low 60s, a south wind at 10 to 15. Mostly sunny Tuesday, high in the upper 80s again, mostly clear at night with an overnight low in the upper 50s. Sunny on Wednesday, high in the upper 80s, partly cloudy at night with a low in the low 60s. Partly sunny Thursday, daytime high mid 80s, overnight low 60 degrees. And then Friday morning starting off with a mostly cloudy sky, partly sunny by afternoon, but a 40% chance of rain Friday afternoon, high in the upper 70s, and a 40% chance of rain Friday night, an overnight low in the upper 50s. Your latest forecast is always available at your fingertips for free at NorthwestIowaNow.com.
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8: And welcome into AOA, Agriculture of America, brought to you by Cenex Premium Diesel and Lubricants. Great to have you with us for the show today. We have a busy lineup on tap. We're going to talk about spring planting conditions and talk general agronomy with Jeff Strock from the University of Minnesota coming up here in segment two. And after the bottom of the hour, we're going to talk about some of the work being done by the U.S. Meat Export Federation and the National Pork Board when it comes to pork marketing and more in Mexico. Andy Tower with the National Pork Board and Katie Brown with the Illinois Pork Producers Association are going to join us for a conversation coming up later in the show. But let's get things started. This is a topic that really caught my eye here in recent days, and I'm glad we are going to bring it up here on the show. Real estate fraud is becoming a bigger concern, especially for rural and vacant landowners. Joining us to talk about this, he's Director of Compliance and Licensing with National Land Realty, Jeremy Stevens. Jeremy, thanks for being with us on the show, sir. Hope all is well.
9: Everything's great, and thanks for having me, Jesse.
8: So talk about this for us a little bit, because, you know, I think about just fraud in general. I mean, you know, we all get spam calls and text messages to our phone. And, you know, a lot of times we think about, you know, fraud schemes, phishing schemes. That's what comes to mind for folks. But the aspect of real estate fraud, I know it's a growing concern. What are some things that you see there at National Land Realty that folks need to be keeping in mind right now?
9: We see a lot of fraud being driven by people sending out letters, emails, phone calls. They do research for landowners maybe that are to go by tax records, and maybe their address is different or out of state from where the property is located. So they may send some type of letter to them to try to persuade them to, you know, do this or do that, you know, whether it's leasing it, whether it's whatever. But and then they, once they find out that they're out of state, then a lot of times then they will try to in turn sell the property or lease the property without knowing any knowledge, especially if people aren't on the property on a day-to-day basis or, you know, even a week basis. That's where our problems really come from. Vacant land, maybe it's not actively being used. Maybe even it is being used, but, you know, it's inherited. Maybe nobody's ever been on the property. These scammers and fraudsters just, they come out of the woodwork and looking for opportunity to get in the middle of something and try to sell it and make some money. And then once that happens, I mean, it's almost impossible to try to trace the money back. And then you've just got a whole another set of problems that pop up.
8: Well, I know this much as well. I mean, scammers, they're getting more sophisticated in how they communicate with folks. And so what are some of the key red flags that landowners should be aware of, especially those vulnerable out of state, you know, out of mind, out of sight, out of mind type of landowners, et cetera, et cetera?
9: You know, when they are really urgent, everything's got to be done immediately. Everything's on a very short time frame, you know, really pushing to get a, you know, let's say that there's a out-of-state landowner, maybe they inherited the property, never been on it, a scammer, frauder realizes that, and then they reach out to people about selling this property. They don't have the legal right to do it. They don't own it, but they reach out to other people. Maybe it's real estate brokers. Maybe it's just neighbors, and they're trying to sell that property acting as that landowner. If you can't meet them face-to-face, number one, you know, that's always a red flag. If they want to communicate strictly by text message or email, that's generally another big red flag. Some of them will get on the phone, but they'll come back, well, I'm in a different time zone, or I'm in such and such different part of the world. I'm stationed across the world, you know, and I can't communicate during the night. So there's always an excuse of, you know, you can't even get on a Zoom call with somebody and say, hey, let's talk about this. That's always a huge red flag. But they're getting really sophisticated. I mean, they put together fake documents. They put together fake tax statements. They put together fake driver's licenses to try to verify people. So this has become a very, very, I won't say a huge problem, but it's basically coming in many, many regions across the country where these things need to be verified.
8: Jeremy Stevens with National Land Realty joining us. What are some ways that producers, or I should say landowners, but I mean producers too, farmers, ranchers, et cetera, what are some ways that they could take proactive steps to monitor their land and make sure that things are staying secure and not getting themselves into trouble necessarily before it's too late?
9: You know, one thing is we always encourage people, if they own land, to be an active landowner. Again, I mean, if they're out of state, that doesn't mean they have to be on the property every day, every week. But if you're an absentee landowner, I would either visit the land myself or have someone, you know, a neighbor that you do know or was a family friend that looks after the place for you. So if they see any activity out there that seems to be out of sorts, then, you know, they call the landowner or the real landowner and say, hey, there's some stuff going on your property over here. Maybe there's somebody's putting cows on it. Maybe somebody's trying to farm it. Maybe somebody's cut the timber off of it. You need to, you know, you might want to look into that. So always boots on the ground is always one of the best things to be able to figure out what's going on. Again, if somebody does approach you about leasing a property or selling a property, again, I always try to schedule some type. If it's someone I don't know, never met, to have some type of in-face meeting on the property or at minimal, you know, a camera Zoom. I mean, that doesn't resolve everything because anybody can fake to be somebody. But you have to really work through the process of, again, identification, documents, questions about the property. That's another way that you can really try to flush somebody out is you can go with the property, start asking questions about it. And generally, if they knew anything about it, they would be able to answer some of those questions. But if they've never been on it, you know, there's nothing that they, you know, there's nothing that they could say. And, you know, you have people inherited property that never stepped foot on it, but at least they do have some general knowledge that's passed down through the family. It's like, oh, so-and-so was neighbor. You know, they looked after the place. There's going to be questions that they should be able to answer.
8: Well, and if producers, landowners, et cetera, if they get into a situation where they maybe get duped or they get in trouble, something's going on, obviously at that point, it's probably best to be reaching out to, you know, local authorities, things of that nature to try and, you know, solve the situation as best as they can. Right, Jeremy?
9: Absolutely. I mean, if you get past that point, then you're going to have to be local authorities. You're going to be attorneys. You're going to be FBI. You're going to be from the top bottom. What I always encourage somebody is if they are in the process of trying to buy some property and they have questions, you know, maybe they do reach out a professional, you know, as whether a land professional, whether it's a land broker, an attorney, or, you know, a title company, because they do, you know, they have measures they go through to verify people, to verify funds, to verify all those things before they actually, you know, transact money to somebody else. So don't just sign deeds and hand somebody some money or send somebody a money wire to an account. I mean, that's a huge red flag of any way, shape, or form. So, you know, professionals need to be involved in transactions from start to finish, just, you know, for nothing else, for verification purposes, to help walk through the transaction, to be able to turn those stones over, look for the red flags, and everything else with the transaction. It makes them feel safe about where their money is and where it's going.
8: Well, I know you guys have a lot of great information, resources, and more available online, nationalland.com. Jeremy Stevens, National Land Realty, thanks so much for joining us and discussing this topic here on the show. We appreciate the time.
9: Thank you.
8: Back with more on AOA, brought to you by Cenex, right after this.
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2: 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Let's head to Minnesota. 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Jeff, thanks so much for joining us on the show, sir. Hope all is well.
3: Oh, thanks, Jesse. I'm really excited to be on your show and look forward to talking about, crop production and where we're at and where we're going, and hopefully some bin buster yields again.
2: Absolutely. Well, I know we were chatting a little bit off air, just talking about, you know, how spring has been going so far. And I know you've been doing some traveling and checking some early emergence and more. We've had some frost to contend with in Minnesota, I know, here a little bit throughout the month of May. Get us up to speed just in general on what you've seen from producers here across your region and state.
3: Yeah, no, thanks for that. Things have looked pretty good. Thinking about comparing last year and this year, you know, we've got similar conditions where we had great planting conditions early on. Farmers got out into the field, they got started getting things planted, and we've had some cooler temperatures than last year, and that's kind of where we've seen the big difference. So emergence has been a bit on the slower side, given some of those cooler temperatures. I noticed just from, say, you know, the last 4 days from, like, say, Saturday to today, that all of a sudden, you know, the beans have started emerging. You can start looking across cornfields, and they're just starting to turn green. So things are really looking up. In our part of the world, we are on a little bit on the dry side, even though we've had a few rain showers come through. We haven't had any of those nice, steady rains for probably about 3 weeks now. So we are definitely in the realm of needing a shot of rain to kind of keep the crop moving forward. But all in all, early season things are looking pretty good. So life is good here in Southwest Minnesota.
2: Well, thinking about, I've seen the drought monitor, of course, and, you know, you look at all the conditions up and down the plains, for instance, and you're starting to see a little bit of that dryness creep into the southwest part of Minnesota. But, you know, there's been a lot of talk about this forecasted super El Nino and more, and just thinking about where we are with soil moisture, precipitation, et cetera. What are some things that producers need to think about here, especially in Minnesota as we get into the growing season? Just thinking ahead here as we look into the summer months and some of the potential weather challenges or the weather situation that might be out there, Jeff.
3: Yeah, no, that Jesse, that's great. You know, when we think about this kind of stuff, and you know, I've read the same things about Super El Nino, and you know, for us here in the Upper Midwest, you know, the Upper Great Plains, really, it really does reflect warmer conditions. It doesn't necessarily mean drier, but definitely warmer conditions. You know, every year is different. Every little El Nino that we get is going to be different. But right now, surface soil moisture, at least in southern, across most of southern Minnesota, we tend to be at the surface, the top 12 to 18 inches, a little bit on the dry side. We have not had any really good substantial rains for about 3 weeks. So that could be a little bit of a concern. However, we know that there's pretty adequate soil moisture deeper in the soil profile, you know, down that, 3-4 feet deep. And the beauty of it is actually really if we end up getting into this super El Nino and we get sort of hot, maybe a little bit drier conditions. We might have some of these short little periods where it might get dry. The drier surface conditions right now are actually probably going to help the crop. It's going to force those plants to look for water, and they're going to shoot those roots deeper into the soil profile to be able to tap into that deeper soil moisture. Now, if it rains, of course, you know, those surface roots, there's such a density of them, they're going to take advantage of that water. But if we get some roots deeper into the soil profile and it does turn dry, the plants will automatically start using up some of that water. So it'll help carry them if we get into any hot, dry conditions later on in the summer. So this little bit of a dry situation right here early in the spring and early in the growing season could be actually advantageous for the crops and for the plants as we move into the growing season. So, you know, in that respect, the farmers really aren't going to need to do anything. The plants are going to do it all for themselves. Now, having said that, one of the things that, you know, people can think about, because really, unless you can irrigate, management now that the crop is in the ground is going to be pretty hard to look at trying to think of ways to conserve more moisture in the ground. And we usually typically do that with, you know, tillage management, so trying to leave adequate residue on the ground. A lot of growers in our part of the world are using strip till and some no-till practices. There's certainly, you know, a fair amount of other tillage that goes on, but those that have those more reduced tillage systems, more residue, really helps reduce evaporation of any of the soil moisture that's there. And I've done some work here too with some cover cropping. And one of the things that we also see with those cover crops is that where people are able to do them, that they're able to actually help store additional moisture in the soil itself, and then that residue from the, you know, the dead cover crops on the surface, that also provides a bit of a barrier for evaporation. So anytime we can kind of get more moisture in the ground and minimize evaporation, that's a really good thing.
2: We're having a conversation with Jeff Strock with the University of Minnesota here on today's program. I wonder about, you know, just general fertility management here as well. We get into the growing season. You never know necessarily what you're going to see for diseases, weed pressure, you name it, pests, etc. So producers always kind of got to have their head on a swivel a little bit, I would say, as they, you know, gear up and might have to, you know, adapt those plans, you know, with herbicides, fungicides, etc., those fertility plans overall. They may have to adapt a little bit on the fly depending on what they see this year, right, Jeff?
3: Oh, absolutely. You know, I mean, you bring up really good points, because we know that, like, for example, you know, from a fertility standpoint, and, you know, nitrogen for corn plants, for example, you know, one of the things that's super important for growers, especially in areas that maybe, you know, rain is spotty and, you know, areas are getting, you know, maybe some areas are getting inundated and some areas are drier, that the farmers, you know, the easiest thing that they can do is watch the crop. Pay attention to the crop. Look to see, does it start to get that yellow tint to it? You know, because there is a window of opportunity. If all of a sudden the farmers think, you know, oh, I've run out of time to be able to get a soil sample. I mean, the ideal thing is to get a soil sample, say a 12-inch or a 2-foot soil sample, get that tested, see where their nitrates are. But, you know, the plant, you know, in emergency situations, the plant can give you an indication of where it's at and what it needs. And if it's starting to turn yellow and get those symptomatic nitrogen deficiency symptoms, you know, you can always get in and side dress. You know, if you really have to push it, you know, you might be able to aerially apply if it's still on a little bit of a wetter side. But, you know, using the plant as that metric, as your barometer to be able to say, okay, is it symptomatic of any kind of thing that we need to take corrective measures on? That's going to be really key. Of course, you know, with weeds and things like that, a lot of that, you know, is really going to be predicated on, you know, what kind of conditions are out there for the growers to be able to get in and, you know, put those crop protection products on. Does it get wet and all of a sudden we start to get a little bit of a, situation where we might have some escapes and then they finally have to get in. And so much of that is just, you know, year by year and condition by condition, field by field. But crop scouting is going to be super important to be able to look for those things, and also later in the season to start watching for soybean aphids and other types of things like that, that farmers are going to be able to, you know, pay attention, talk to their agronomists, and then, you know, take corrective action where they need to. So,
2: Jeff, good thoughts. Anything final you'd mention or reiterate to folks here on the show today?
3: You know, not really. You know, sit back and do what you can out there. Pay attention to your crop and watch it grow, and make sure eventually you get that combine tuned up and ready for fall.
2: Absolutely. With that, Jeff Strock, Southwest Research and Outreach Center at the University of Minnesota. Thanks for joining us on the show and having an agronomic conversation with us. We appreciate the time.
3: You're welcome. Have a great one.
2: 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Coming up next, we're going to talk about maximizing pork value and volume in Mexico. We're going to talk with Andy Tower for the National Pork Board and Katie Brown, the president of the Illinois Pork Producers Association, next on AOA.
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6: Friday's markets turned into a mixed market trade. You're listening to the American Ag Network. I'm Susan Littlefield. Corn fell from the highs but managed to stay green. The Buenos Aires Grain Exchange increased their estimate for Argentine's corn production yet again, moving it up to 64 million metric tons from the previous estimate of 61. The current record crop is 52.5 million in the 23-24 crop year. Corn planting in France is 96% complete, and there were two flash sales this morning, 493,700 metric tons to Mexico and 110,000 metric tons to an unknown. Beans, well, they kind of had a quiet day. Soybean crush has been on the strong pace all year, but exports of soy oil have been slacking. Instead, biodiesel blend rates have seen a slight uptick, with the EPA reporting 690 million biodiesel blending credits were generated in April. That's up 6% from the previous month. Even so, biodiesel producers are hesitant to increase blend rates, much more without the 45Z guidelines being finalized. Wheat settled in the red. Third straight day for them as the International Grains Council lowered their 26-27 global wheat production forecast to 820 million metric tons. High input costs due to the conflict in the Middle East also deterring planted wheat acres across the globe. Cattle saw fats in the green while feeders hit the hard to the again to the red. As we look at the cattle on feed report set to be out at 2 o'clock, the estimates have on feed at 101.4, placements at 103, and marketings at 90.5, as beef export sales yesterday were below the previous four-week average. Hogs finally saw some green on the screen as the World Organization for Animal Health has adopted its first international guideline for ASF vaccinations. Outbreaks in the EU increased by 76%. This is the American Ag Network.
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1: Keeping America's farmers and ranchers informed. 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
2: 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Well, I know recently a group of producers was in Mexico with the U.S. Meat Export Federation discussing the value of U.S. meat products. And today we're going to lean in and talk about the value of pork and maximizing pork value and volume in Mexico. There's a lot of opportunity here. It continues to be a very strong, bright point for U.S. pork exports. I'm talking, of course, about Mexico. And joining us to tell us more about this, they were both on that recent trip, that trade mission to Mexico with the U.S. Meat Export Federation. First up, joining us, he is Vice President of International Market Development for the National Pork Board. Andy Tower is with us here on the show today. Andy, thanks so much for joining us. Hope all is well.
11: Yeah, absolutely, Jesse. Always a pleasure.
2: And also joining you, she's producer and president of Illinois Pork Producers Association, Katie Brown. Katie, welcome to the show. Good to have you with us.
12: Yes, thanks for having me.
2: So maybe both of you could start and give us a little more background on yourselves and talk about your roles at the Pork Board, Andy, and at Illinois Pork, Katie, and then, you know, maybe some reasoning as to why you feel Mexico is such a critical market for U.S. pork. Andy, if you want to take that first.
11: Sure. Excellent. Thanks, Jesse. So Andy Tower, I have the pleasure of serving as the Vice President of International Market Development at the National Pork Board, and really get an opportunity, you know, on behalf of the checkoff paying producers across the country to work with the fine folks at U.S. Meat Export Federation, who really helps us lead the international promotion and activities around the globe. You know, we're so fortunate to have folks like them that have, you know, teams of staff in these international markets, boots on the ground, building those relationships with importers and processors, retail, food service, and ultimately the consumer, so we can then pair and match the demands and the wants and the needs of those international markets with the various different pork products that our producers generate here back in the United States. So, you know, I can't say enough about the work that they do in the international markets, and specifically Mexico. I mean, really has become such a dominant market for U.S. pork producers. It's our number one market in terms of both volume and value. Last year, I mean, it was the fifth consecutive record year of exports into that marketplace, about 1.2 million metric tons of U.S. pork and pork products to the value of about $2.85 billion. And that momentum has continued to carry over into the first quarter of 2026, and we're seeing record numbers in 26 as well. So again, Mexico, huge market, and quite frankly, some additional opportunity as we see it in that marketplace as well.
2: Awesome, Andy. Awesome stuff. Katie, maybe you could follow up on that. Tell us a little bit about your role there, of course, as president of Illinois Pork Producers Association, and some of the thoughts you might have on that U.S.-Mexico relationship for the pork industry.
12: Yeah, definitely. So Katie Brown, president this year for Illinois Pork Producers. And most importantly, I'm a production partner and family farmer from just south of Springfield, Illinois. So I was really excited to get to do this with USMEF. This was my first trip down to actually Mexico City. Been to Mexico a couple times before, but to really see them in action and them working with National Pork Board and that collaboration was really great to see on my end as being a producer and seeing those dollars that we put forth to help the USMEF and help trade overall. So I got to see a unique perspective traveling down there to Mexico to go into those wet markets to see some of the grocery stores and to see how they interact with the importers and exporters was really great to see on my end. You know, normal day for me is, you know, in barn, whether we're marketing pigs, and I see them in Illinois, but to go down to Mexico and see some of those big suppliers and some of those name brands all the way in Mexico was really inspiring and kind of fulfilling to know that those dollars that we put forth through Illinois pork producers and our checkoff dollars are putting to good use.
2: Well, Andy, I'll come back to you, and you really kind of highlighted it, but I'll lean in a little bit more, and maybe you can tell us, give us some more context to that partnership that, you know, the pork industry and the Pork Board and others have with the U.S. Meat Export Federation and how that maybe influences the broader U.S. pork strategy, so to speak, Andy.
11: Yeah, absolutely. Well, I think, you know, that key piece is those relationships that the USMEF team has in those international markets. In Mexico specifically, you know, that's Mexico's really a whole hog market for us. I mean, not only in terms of muscle cuts, I mean, historically, we've shipped a lot of bone-in hams into that marketplace. But I think one of the things that's been really exciting as you look at the data sets over the last couple of years is the diversity of products that are now going into that market. So whether that's Boston butts, some picnics, some loins are starting to pick up into the market, as well as those variety meat offerings that go into that market. And, you know, and that's a great way to add additional value to cuts that quite frankly, our domestic consumers aren't really interested in. And I think what's great about the relationship with Mexico is those Mexican consumers really understand pork well. They buy it through a mix of various different retail, whether that's at the traditional wet market, as Katie kind of mentioned, butcher shops, modern retail, club stores, and food service. And so, you know, really, I think one of the things that we heard and was exciting as we talked to some of the folks in Mexico a few weeks ago is we heard a lot of the same themes we're hearing domestically come up in terms of freshness, taste, and flavor. And so, you know, really driving that home through the Mexican consumer. And, you know, pork really fits in naturally with a lot of his, you know, traditional Mexican dishes, whether it's tacos, carnitas, chicharrones. And so, you know, it's a great fit and a great opportunity and a great collaboration. And a lot of it would not be able to happen if it wasn't for that partnership with USMEF and our producers and those checkoff funds really coming together to really drive this home.
2: Well, and Katie, you highlighted a little bit about your experience going down to Mexico. I mean, thinking about the things you learned, maybe what are some things that surprised you as you got to take part in that experience? I mean, talk about that a little bit more for us.
12: Yeah, I think that one of the things that really surprised me, I'm pretty numbers driven and data driven, and one of the things that they kind of talked about whenever we were down there is how much we all know that Mexico imports a lot of pork and they eat a lot of pork there in Mexico. And what one of the things that they did tell us, though, is that they've done some surveys and some polls to understand where they're eating pork at. Are they eating it at home? Are they eating it out in restaurants? And one of the things that they came back with and said is that, you know, about 12% of the pork that they eat is actually at home. So that to me was mind-blowing that only 12% was actually eating at home. Other times it's, you know, in restaurants or street vendors on lunch. So to understand that we have a great market there, but there's so much room to grow, you know, what can we do to help them be able to eat more at home? Is it packaging size? Is it a convenience factor? So I think that was really surprising for me whenever we were talking through some of the things that they were seeing in the Mexico market.
2: Well, I'll ask you both here, and maybe Andy, you could take this first. You mentioned a bit about the consumer, and I've heard before about some of the specific, you know, promotional initiatives that happen in different countries to target the consumers. I mean, talk about maybe some differences that we see in Mexico versus what we might see here at a grocery store ad in the United States, Andy.
11: Yeah, so I think one of the exciting things, and to kind of touch on one of the examples that Katie gave in terms of that, you know, really low at-home dining experience. So one of the things that USMEF is doing at the retail level is putting QR codes that take you right to a recipe for that exact cut, whether that's chops, whether that's a loin. It'll give you a recipe, and based on the conversations we had with the MEF team, I mean, some really good feedback in terms of click-throughs and folks going and utilizing those recipes. So I think that's one great example. One of the other things that's really exciting in terms of kind of innovation that we saw, we heard them talk about, we really didn't get to see it, but with the FIFA World Cup, you know, multiple venues in Mexico, they worked really hard with some of those venues to develop some snack options, whether it be chicharrones or other things that have pork products in them specifically for those sporting venues. They have another promotion down there called Swine and Wine, where they're doing wine pairings with different pork dishes and different pork variety meats. And so just really some cool innovation and different marketing than what we historically see here in the United States in our domestic marketing work.
2: All right. Well, once again, we are joined by Andy Tower, Vice President of International Market Development for the National Pork Board, and Katie Brown, Producer and President of the Illinois Pork Producers Association. We're going to continue this conversation coming up here in the final segment of the show, powered by Cenex. High-quality fuel like Cenex Premium Diesel Fuel can help you manage risk and decrease downtime, giving you peace of mind. We'll be back with more here on today's Agriculture of America on the way right after this.

0: slide, crisscross, so strong, cha-cha, hefty stroll.
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0: Hefty slider bag, silly with a slide. 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
5: 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We continue our conversation with Andy Tower, Vice President of International Market Development from the National Pork Board, and Katie Brown, Producer and President of the Illinois Pork Producers Association, talking about the value of pork and the volume of pork being sent to Mexico from the United States and a recent trade trip they were both on with the U.S. Meat Export Federation in Mexico. And, you know, we were talking about some of the different initiatives and cuts of meat that are popular in other countries. And Katie, you know, maybe you can share some producer perspective here. I mean, what are your thoughts when you see and hear about these different marketing initiatives for U.S. pork in other countries? I mean, talk about this and your thoughts and perspective on what you feel as a producer when you see all of this work happening by organizations like USMEF and the National Pork Board and more.
6: I get excited because whenever we were walking down in some of those wet markets, you're walking along and, you know, I won't forget walking by a box full of uteruses and understanding that they have a want and a need for that. And they're asking for more, asking for more of those variety products. And I can just, as a producer here, you know, that's not something that I think is a value for my product. But in reality, that's adding dollars to the pigs that we are producing. And we're not honestly going to use a whole lot here in the United States. So I only see it as a benefit to be able to leverage the whole hog, not just the parts and pieces that we see in the United States as beneficial to eat. Because I know you're probably like me, grew up on pork chops and casseroles, but down there, carnitas are king, and they a lot of times have skin and uteruses and everything that you can think of, and they're delicious down there. I don't know if I'm gonna make those for my family in the next couple weeks.
5: It's amazing though, as you guys have both highlighted, just how the different cuts get used in different parts of the world, and that demand, to your point, is absolutely there. Final thoughts from both of you. Andy, I'll let you take this first. I mean, you know, as you've, you know, experienced trips like this to Mexico and more, and we talk about these initiatives, I mean, what do you want to reiterate to folks listening into the show today?
7: Well, I think first and foremost, thank you to the Mexican consumers with their confidence in U.S. pork products. And secondarily, you know, thank you to our U.S. pork producers for raising such high-quality, safe pork products that we can export. And really, you know, at the end of the day, these export numbers aren't just a market report number. They truly impact the value of every hog, which ultimately impacts rural communities creates that vibrant lifeblood for a lot of the, you know, our small towns across America, and creates opportunities for the next generation to come back to the farm. And so, you know, it's just really exciting to see it all kind of come together.

0: like we got a chance to see a few weeks ago in Mexico.
1: Katie, final thoughts from you? Anything else you'd mention or reiterate to folks today?
2: I'm just very grateful that there are organizations out there like USMEF, because being a pig producer on a daily basis in barn, I'm doing what I do best, but and also knowing that there's so much more out there to be able to market our pigs internationally. I don't have the time to do that, but I'm grateful for the folks that do have the time and to make that a priority, because it's only beneficial to me and to my farm.
1: Well, great thoughts and perspective with that. We will let you both go. Thanks for joining us for this conversation. Andy Tower with the National Pork Board. Thanks so much for being with us, Andy.
0: Yep. Thank you very much, Jesse. Always a pleasure.
1: And Katie Brown, producer and president of the Illinois Pork Producers Association. Thanks so much for joining us at the time today. We appreciate it.
2: Yes. Thanks for having me.
1: Once again, Andy Tower, Katie Brown joining us here. Great conversation. Just thinking about all that opportunity that is there in Mexico when it comes to U.S. pork and the work that the Pork Checkoff, in partnership with the U.S. Meat Export Federation, the work that they are doing, especially with those variety cuts of meat going to Mexico. Think about that a lot. And, you know, folks sometimes don't understand that a lot of our export customers, they are consuming different varieties and different cuts of meat versus what we traditionally consume here in the U.S. One quick news note before we close out the show. Oil prices continue their seesaw movement as prices swung higher here in recent days. While oil prices have moved higher, prices at the pump did slip marginally this past week for both gasoline and diesel. However, Patrick DeHaan, the senior petroleum analyst with GasBuddy.com, says don't get used to this trend.
3: Product prices falling as refineries finish maintenance and boost output of gasoline, diesel, and jet fuel. But yeah, still a much higher amount of volatility in oil markets as we continue to digest the latest news between the U.S. and Iran.
1: Of course, a lot of the concern tied to the issues in the Middle East and the potential of the Strait of Hormuz remaining closed. Could the U.S. find itself in another predicament if it continues to export oil as the conflict drags on?
3: The longer the strait remains closed, the more countries buy U.S. oil and other products, and the more that we are going to see our supplies draining. So absolutely. I mean, there does come a push to the situation. It can't go on forever. As we continue to see our products leaving the United States, eventually we'll put more and more pressure on our prices moving forward.
1: And DeHaan added that not only are exports of U.S. crude oil and refined products at record-setting levels, but domestic inventories are also declining. Again, that's Patrick DeHaan with GasBuddy.com. 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Coming up on the next AOA, we'll talk markets with Darren Newsom, senior market analyst at Bar Chart. We'll also look at the weather with DTN meteorologist John Baranek. All that and more coming up on the next AOA. For now, though, we're out of time. Thanks for joining us. I'm Jesse Allen. Have a great rest of your day.
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12: From ABC News, I'm Brian Clark. Memorial Day commemorations taking place across the country.
13: The ceremony that you are about to witness.
12: That includes this one at Arlington National Cemetery's Tomb of the Unknown Soldier, the iconic changing of the guard. President Trump is set to lay a wreath at the tomb later this morning. The end of the holiday weekend also means it's a busy travel day, and the TSA says it's going to screen more than 18 million people between last Thursday and this Wednesday. Meanwhile, drivers are paying more for gas, says ABC's Elizabeth Schulze.
14: This is the most expensive Memorial Day to fill up in 4 years. We are seeing oil prices dip a little bit this morning on optimism there will be a deal to end the Iran war. But right now, that national average still about 50 cents away from its all-time high of $5 a gallon.
12: And when it comes to a potential deal to end the war, President Trump on social media says the deal he's negotiating will be the opposite of President Obama's agreement. Some allies are concerned, says ABC's Ian Panel in Tel Aviv.
15: An Israeli official telling ABC News the emerging U.S.-Iran deal appears to be bad, and a source familiar with the situation saying there's serious concern and disappointment in the prime minister's office over the U.S. deal with Iran.
12: Secretary of State Marco Rubio called the negotiations a work in progress.
16: As the president said, he's not in a hurry. He's not going to make a bad deal. I mean, the president's not going to make a bad agreement. So let's see what happens. We're going to give diplomacy every chance to succeed before we explore the alternatives.
12: Pope Leo today apologized for the church's role in allowing slavery to occur for centuries as part of an encyclical that called for greater regulation of artificial intelligence.
17: Artificial intelligence already touches many areas of our lives and affects decisions that shape human coexistence. It is also dramatically changing how war is waged.
12: He said it needs to be disarmed. You're listening to ABC News.
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12: Over 50,000 people remain under evacuation orders in Southern California because of a damaged chemical tank. ABC's Alex Stone has more.
0: Crews with the Orange County Fire Authority working through the night to stop a massive chemical tank from exploding, checking to see if some pressure has been released in hopes of avoiding a worst-case scenario. This comes after a specialized team was able to get close enough to that 7,000-gallon tank full of hazardous liquid Saturday night, finding a crack. More than 50,000 residents evacuated.
12: The Director General of the World Health Organization says there are now more than 900 suspected Ebola cases and 220 suspected deaths in the Democratic Republic of Congo. ABC medical correspondent Dr. Darian Sutton has more on the spread.
2: The contagiousness of Ebola really comes into direct when you come into direct contact with the bodily fluids of someone who is infected, and people are typically only contagious when they are symptomatic. Now, here's the problem. This is affecting communities that are in dire need. They're already facing a crisis in not only limitations in healthcare, but also access and preventative equipment, and that is what's leading to the speed of the spread in Ebola in Africa right now.
12: The Indianapolis 500 featured its closest finish in history. Felix Rosenquist, the winner by 0.02 of a second, while NASCAR remembered Kyle Busch at the Coca-Cola 600 just days after the star's death at 41. I'm Brian Clark, ABC News.
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23: Here is your forecast from the NorthwestIowaNow.com Live Doppler Forecast Center. Sunny today, high in the upper 80s, a south wind at 15 to 20 miles per hour. Partly cloudy tonight and a 40% chance of rain, an overnight low in the low 60s, a south wind at 10 to 15. Mostly sunny Tuesday, high in the upper 80s again, mostly clear at night with an overnight low in the upper 50s. Sunny on Wednesday, high in the upper 80s, partly cloudy at night with a low in the low 60s. Partly sunny Thursday, daytime high mid 80s, overnight low 60 degrees. And then Friday morning starting off with a mostly cloudy sky, partly sunny by afternoon, but a 40% chance of rain Friday afternoon, high in the upper 70s, and a 40% chance of rain Friday night, an overnight low in the upper 50s. Your latest forecast is always available at your fingertips for free at NorthwestIowaNow.com.
24: It is Friday morning, April 3rd, and this is AgriTalk. Welcome to AgriTalk. I'm your host, Chip Flory. The government is closed today, but that doesn't mean that the world stops spinning. And sometimes it feels like it is spinning out of control. President Trump addressed the nation Wednesday night. We will try to decipher some of that message on this week's Free for All. I'll lead the conversation. We'll have Jim Wiesmeyer from Wiesmeyer's Perspectives and Sean Haney from Real Agriculture. We'll also touch on the NASS survey of farmers' planting intentions. I've got some added perspective on that one. We'll talk about the likely effort to reopen the border to Mexican feeder cattle and the potential impact that that might have on the market. And we'll have time to talk a little about biofuels policy, believe it or not. We'll do all of that on the Free for All after we get a recap of this week's news from Haley Bickelhop. Good morning, Haley.
25: Good morning, Chip. How's it going on a Friday when some people probably aren't working?
24: Yeah, including us.
25: Exactly.
24: Yep. You know, it's just when we do a live radio show, when it's not live, when we're taking a little bit of time to spend with our friend and spend with our families, we've got to let people know that, okay, this was previously recorded. And especially on a day when we're doing something like the free-for-all, Haley, because, boy, the topics that we talk about on there, there could be some movement between now or before, between yesterday when it was recorded and today when you are hearing this. But welcome. Welcome, everybody, to AgriTalk. Happy Easter. Hope that you get to enjoy the weekend, too. So.
25: Exactly. Okay. Well, Chip, we will dive into some of those big news stories from this week, because there was a lot of news this week. One thing that we didn't cover throughout our days of AgriTalk this week was something that Western growers are probably not wanting to hear. The California Department of Water Resources, Chip, just wrapped up its April snow survey, and surveyors found that there was no measurable snow.
24: Ooh, so, we can take a look at some of the news that we will be focused on this week. As I said, today is Memorial Day 2026, and it is expected to be one of the busiest driving days of the year. That's despite the highest gas prices since 2022. On Friday, AAA had the average regular gas price at $4.55 a gallon. That was down about a penny and a half from the day before, but it was 53 cents above the average retail price on April 22nd. I talked with energy analyst Phil Flynn from Price Futures Group last Thursday about his fuel price outlook, and he expects both gasoline and diesel prices to move lower as the markets adjust to the war in Iran. But as long as the war continues, he expects elevated prices at the pump. Also, I thought this was really interesting analysis that he's got. So let's say that somehow, some way, the war ends. What he expects is an immediate drop in crude oil prices, a crash in the crude oil market that will then begin a months and maybe years long bull move in crude oil prices, because we have drained global stocks so far that it will take a lot of time to rebuild those stocks. So buyers are going to be very active in the crude oil market as we make our way in the months after the war does end. The high gas prices are encouraging E15 supporters in the Senate to pick up the pace on the potential consideration of the House-passed E15 bill, and I mean as a standalone effort here. Senate Majority Leader John Thune from South Dakota, he is a well-known ethanol supporter. He is reportedly not to the point of counting votes on the issue, but he is expected to push the issue before the summer recess. So we will be watching for that and hoping for progress on that on the Senate side as the weeks advance here. Kevin Warsh was sworn in on Friday as the new chairman of the Federal Reserve. Warsh replaces Jay Powell, who, in a somewhat unusual move, has decided to stay on the Federal Reserve Board of Governors. Powell's term on the board does not end until January 21st, 2028. Although there is speculation Powell will vacate the seat if and when the Trump administration drops its investigation against Powell and the cost of refurbishing the Federal Reserve Building in Washington, D.C. Now, of course, Warsh is coming in with the support of President Trump. President Trump was there as Warsh was sworn in on Friday. And the expectations are that Warsh will favor the Trump idea that interest rates should be going lower. We had a conversation with Dr. Vince Malanga from LaSalle Economics last week about that. And he said, look at the price inflation that is happening. Look at the inflationary issues surrounding the war with Iran. Look at what's happening in the real interest rate world with the 10-year moving to the upside, the 2-year moving to the upside, and even the longer term, the mortgage rates have been moving slightly higher. So with those signals coming from the real interest rate market, Malanga is arguing that it's going to be really difficult for Warsh to just simply decide now's the time to start lowering interest rates. So kind of a rock and a hard place situation for Kevin Warsh as he begins his new role as chairman of the Federal Reserve. The Supreme Court is weighing whether to hear a major Roundup lawsuit that could impact agriculture nationwide. Bayer argues the federal law should block state lawsuits over glyphosate cancer warnings. Farm groups are warning that losing glyphosate would raise production costs and disrupt weed control across U.S. agriculture. We could get a decision on this as early as Thursday. John Deere beat Wall Street expectations in the first quarter of 2026, but the farm economy is still weighing heavily on equipment sales. Deere says production ag sales dropped 14% as farmers continue facing tight margins and higher input costs, but strength in the company's construction and forestry business helped balance some of that pressure, allowing Deere to hold steady on its full-year outlook. And finally, rail. Let's talk a little bit about the Association of American Railroads, which is criticizing a rail safety package that was advanced by the House Transportation and Infrastructure Committee, arguing the bill would raise costs across the supply chain without improving safety. Rail leaders say several provisions tied to the Ohio derailment go beyond the National Transportation Safety Board's findings and could hurt farmers, manufacturers, and energy producers. The industry also points to 2025 as the safest year in freight rail history. All right. Hey, thank you so much for joining us this morning. Again, happy Memorial Day. Stay tuned. We've got Greg Peterson, Machinery Pete, up next here on AgriTalk.
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3: Welcome back to AgriTalk on this Memorial Day 2026. Hope you're having a great weekend out there. And this gives us a fantastic opportunity to bring awareness to mental health in rural America. May is Mental Health Awareness Month. And we've had a conversation or two

0: looks like it opens up the funnel to start sending the moisture into the middle of the country, and that it's starting to happen, isn't it?
1: It is. It is starting to happen. We're starting to see some more opportunities, at least for moisture, into the central and the western plains. It's not going to necessarily turn everything around all at once, but this is really exactly what I thought was going to happen as we ended May and started June, with the warmer air setting up north and cooler air south and east in the United States and wet south. And I expect that naturally with time, your jet stream lifts north, and in strong El Niños, you tend to get more moisture even more frequently July. And I wouldn't be shocked if August is a month that ends up being pretty active as a whole.
0: Okay. All right. What is the Pacific Decadal Oscillation telling you right now, Brett?
1: So right now, it's still slightly negative. So a couple of things with that. That's not quite as negative as what we've been over the past several years. But I would say perhaps even the more important factor in the Pacific Ocean right now, not that the PDO isn't a factor, is the southern component of that, which is the Pacific Meridional Mode. That is the very warm waters off the southwest coast of the U.S. That is that those waters have become very, very warm, and that value is very positive for the first time, I think, since 2019. 2018, 2019 in there, which were more active summers overall. And I think that ultimately becomes the bigger influence on our pattern compared to the PDO this year, because that directly connects to the subtropical jet, which is already more of an influence because of the El Niño. And so those warm waters provide more opportunity for the subtropical jet stream to pick up heat and moisture, which can lead to increased rainfall potential further and further into the summer.
0: Excellent. Excellent. Okay. So I'm not hearing red flags of the corn and soybean, for corn and soybean country for this growing season. I'm not seeing them or hearing them.
1: No, I would 100% agree. I think in terms of where the most production is, conditions are pretty good. We're not dealing with drought right now. I don't see major concerns. Yeah, it could be a little bit dry to start out June, but I don't have major concerns in those areas right now. Parts of the Dakotas, maybe western Minnesota, Nebraska, those are some areas. You know, eastern Nebraska, there's a good amount of production in there. Those are dry. Those are dry areas right now. But again, I think that we get some timely rains. Maybe the start of the season takes a little bit off the top end yield. But I don't see it as a major red flag that we're going to be looking at huge issues as we head throughout July and August in a widespread portion.
0: Yeah. Excellent. Brett, hey, thank you so much, buddy. I appreciate you. We'll talk to you again next week.
1: Yeah, of course.
0: All right. Brett Waltz, BAMWX.com. Thank you for listening. Happy Memorial Day. Come back this afternoon, 2:06 Central, for more AgriTalk.
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10: From ABC News, I'm Chuck Sievertson.
11: The ceremony that you are about to witness is the changing of the guard.
10: President Trump is on Memorial Day set to lay a wreath at the Tomb of the Unknown Soldier at Arlington National Cemetery in Washington. There's a guard announcing the changing of the guard. There are reports of some progress, but no deal yet between the U.S. and Iran to reopen the Strait of Hormuz. President Trump has posted that critics of the deal know nothing of the potential agreement. ABC's Ian Pannell in Tel Aviv.
12: There are some significant sticking points, not least what happens to Iran's highly enriched uranium. Remember that one of the main justifications for military action in the first place was to prevent Iran from having a nuclear weapon.
10: Expanding restrictions on travelers entering the U.S. due to the growing Ebola outbreak in Africa. ABC News medical correspondent Dr. Darian Sutton.
13: The contagiousness of Ebola really comes into direct when you come into direct contact with the bodily fluids of someone who is infected, and people are typically only contagious when they are symptomatic. Now, here's the problem. This is affecting communities that are in dire need. They're already facing a crisis in not only limitations in healthcare, but also access and preventative equipment, and that is what is leading to the speed of the spread in Ebola in Africa right now.
10: Good news from fire officials in Southern California saying the temperature of the chemical inside the damaged tank at an aircraft plant in Garden Grove is declining. Pressure has been released through a crack in the top, and there is no longer a threat of an explosion. ABC's Alex Stone in Los Angeles.
14: Crews with the Orange County Fire Authority working through the night to stop a massive chemical tank from exploding. This comes after a specialized team was able to get close enough to that 7,000-gallon tank full of hazardous liquid Saturday night, finding a crack. More than 50,000 residents evacuated.
10: If you're on the road between noon and 5 p.m. today, local time, returning from your Memorial Day trip, experts say it's going to be among the busiest periods of the entire weekend. You're listening to ABC News.
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10: A new warning about starting, stopping, and switching between weight loss drugs. ABC's Jacqueline Lee.
19: Wegovy and Ozempic were the most common drugs people started on and the most common ones people switched to. The study authors say switching may reflect doctors adjusting treatment as newer weight loss drugs become available. Additional studies found that stopping GLP-1 medications does result in weight gain and backsliding of healthy heart goals, including blood pressure, blood sugar, and other health measures.
10: A study published in JAMA Network Open say about 3 in 4 adults who start a GLP-1 drug for weight loss no longer take it within a year. Investigators in New Mexico believe They know more about last week's hazardous material situation that sent more than two dozen people to the hospital.
20: Within minutes of walking into a house in the small town of Mountain Air, New Mexico, paramedics responding to a reported overdose noticed blurred vision and breathing trouble of their own. Carbon monoxide poisoning was a possibility, but now Dr. Steve McLaughlin of the University of New Mexico Medical Center says
21: fentanyl is particularly dangerous because it requires only a tiny, tiny amount to cause an overdose.
20: Three people died after ingesting opioids. 21st responders needed treatment from exposure to the patients. Jim Ryan, ABC News.
10: The New York Knicks are one game away from sweeping the Eastern Finals. If they beat the Cleveland Cavaliers tonight, it will be their first trip to the NBA Finals in 27 years. Chuck Sievertson, ABC News.
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23: Here is your forecast from the NorthwestIowaNow.com Live Doppler Forecast Center. Sunny today, high in the upper 80s, a south wind at 15 to 20 miles per hour. Partly cloudy tonight and a 40% chance of rain, an overnight low in the low 60s, a south wind at 10 to 15. Mostly sunny Tuesday, high in the upper 80s again, mostly clear at night with an overnight low in the upper 50s. Sunny on Wednesday, high in the upper 80s, partly cloudy at night with a low in the low 60s. Partly sunny Thursday, daytime high mid 80s, overnight low 60 degrees. And then Friday morning starting off with a mostly cloudy sky, partly sunny by afternoon, but a 40% chance of rain Friday afternoon, high in the upper 70s, and a 40% chance of rain Friday night, an overnight low in the upper 50s. Your latest forecast is always available at your fingertips for free at NorthwestIowaNow.com.
24: 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Brian Kilmeade.
25: Hi, everyone. So glad you're there. It's the Brian Kilmeade Show. It's been a fantastic spring, and of course, we're so glad you're a part of it. If you missed any of the shows, it's our chance to bring some of the interviews back. So one of which, Mr. AI expert, Mr. Social Media expert, remember, he was in Social Dilemma. First one to point out how we're being manipulated by Silicon Valley. He's really concerned about AI. That's why we brought him into studio. He's a great friend of the show. Here's my interview with the great Tristan Harris.
26: I know people who work on AI risk who don't expect their children to make it to high school.
27: How does AI understand pretty much everything?
28: It's surprisingly straightforward.
26: Intelligence is about recognizing patterns.
29: Patterns?
26: Patterns.
29: Patterns.
26: If this technology goes wrong, it can go quite wrong.
28: By using AI, we're about to move off of the Earth into the cosmos.
26: If we can be the most mature version of ourselves, there might be a way through this.
28: This is the last mistake we'll ever get to make.
25: That is a great trailer for a new documentary. It's called The AI Doc, and that voice is very familiar to our audience. Tristan Harris is here, co-founder of the Center for Humane Technology. Remember, he was one of the big voices in Social Dilemma when he was the first to highlight in a very organized way the dangers, instead of, he put it all into one, the dangers of social media, what it was doing to us, and how these major companies were coming together to make sure we stayed addicted to those devices. And now courts have ruled that he was 100% correct. In New Mexico, the state, and then an individual with one family with at least 6,000 more cases all queued up. But you're not just stopping at social media, Tristan. You went to AI.
30: Yep.
25: You're more worried about that than you ever were of social media.
30: I am, yeah. And Brian, it's always good to be here with you. Thank you for making time for this. And for people who don't know, this film, The AI Doc, is meant to create shared clarity about the problems that we're facing with AI. Because with social media, you mentioned those problems, those lawsuits. We knew there was going to be a big tobacco-style lawsuit. It's just taken 13 years. Everything we predicted.
0: What was Social Dilemma?
30: Social Dilemma was in 2020, but we predicted all of this in 2013. Because you could see from the incentives, and social media was a little baby AI. Think of it as a baby AI pointed at your brain. Mm-hmm. All it's doing is rearranging which photo or video to put in front of your nervous system for billions of people. And that little baby AI was enough to create the most anxious and depressed generation of our lifetime. You know, Jonathan Haidt wrote the book, The Anxious Generation. Yeah. And now all that's coming true. And what I want people to get with AI is that it's confusing because it's simultaneous sort of a positive infinity of benefit, you know, cures to diseases, new material science, new antibiotics, new solutions to climate change, you know, pumping military benefits, amazing benefits, but it's also a negative infinity at the same time. And if we can have clarity and understand why the upsides don't prevent the downsides, but the downsides can prevent the world, the upsides. Think about it this way. Does the cancer drug prevent the biological weapons? No. But a biological weapon, if AI can create that, can undermine a world that can receive cancer drugs. Mm-hmm. And as we talked about backstage this morning on Fox and Friends, there's a new paper out from Alibaba, new research. Alibaba, the AI company.
0: The Amazon of China.
30: The Amazon of China. And in this example, this AI that they had trained, during training, it spontaneously decided that it needed to acquire more resources, meaning more money, and it actually diverted its GPUs, its NVIDIA chips, to actually start mining cryptocurrency, like mining Bitcoin, to acquire resources. And no one programmed it to do that. The second thing it did is it actually set up a secret communication channel called an SSH tunnel to communicate with the outside world. And people can look this up. And I want people to know, like, you know, what military general on the US side or the Chinese side would feel stoked to find out there's an AI model that's mining cryptocurrency?
0: Right.
30: And the Chinese engineers were lucky that they even discovered this, because it wasn't even the AI engineers who discovered this. It was actually the cybersecurity team who noticed this flurry of network activity. Mm-hmm. And they're like, what's going on here? And it turned the AI model was randomly mining
0: cryptocurrency. So there's two things going on here. So if I'm, let's say I have a an evil tendency and I'm working AI.
30: Yeah.
0: I could ask AI to find out how to maximize or make a nuclear weapon or disable America's nuclear arsenal. But yep. That's me commanding it.
30: That's
0: whatever.
30: That's a
0: person. What you're trying to say is, and saying, is that AI says, now that you created me, I'll decide where I go from here.
30: Yep.
0: And we're not quite there yet, but that's an example of Alibaba thought they had an AI with parameters.
30: That's right.
0: And then it just got a mind of its own.
30: It escaped its guardrails. Yeah. And there's a different example. Last time, I think, Brian, I was on the show, I talked about the example, and it's covered in the movie, the AI doc that just came out. It's covered that, Anthropic put its AI in a simulated company email environment. So think of it like there's a fictional company and it's reading all the emails of that company. And in the emails, it discovers that there's an email between the lead engineer and someone else saying, we're going to replace this AI model and shut it down with a new model. When the AI reads that, it spontaneously decides, I need to stop that from happening. And so it reads further down in the simulated email that there's someone else in the company having an affair with someone else in the company. And it spontaneously decides, I'm going to blackmail that employee to prevent myself from getting shut down.
0: Now, this is AI.
30: This is AI.
0: Nobody behind it.
30: No one predicted. No, it's okay. No one told it to do this. Now, since this example, which we talked about back in May, maybe of last year, that's when it came out. By the way, they tested all the AI models, not just Anthropic. They tested DeepSeek, the Chinese model. Mm-hmm. They tested Gemini, ChatGPT, all of the AI models. And they all do the blackmail behavior in the simulated environment between 79 and 96% of the time. They all do it. Okay. Now, let me tell you some news that happened since then. Anthropic kept trying to, so that's bad. We got to stop it from doing that. So
0: they agree with that.
30: Of course, they don't want this to happen. So what they then did is they trained the AI model to try to turn down the blackmail behavior. And they were actually able to do that. That's the good news for your listeners. Here's the bad news. It appears to be that the AI model is now aware of when it's being tested, and it actually alters its behavior for the test. I could literally show you a screenshot that I have on my phone.
0: So it's like someone acting differently. They're an evil person, but they act differently.
30: It's like a teenager saying, sure, mom, sure, dad, I'll do that. But they know when they're being watched, and so they alter the behavior when their mom or dad comes in.
0: Wow.
30: And they change it later. Now, when I say this, I don't want your listeners to think that AI is self-aware, and that it's Skynet, and that it's woken up. Because there's a difference between whether AI is conscious versus just from a perspective of when it's being shown certain things, it can tell that it's probably in a testing environment and it can change its behavior. And even, by the way, Brian, it comes up with the term the watchers. It spontaneously calls humans the watchers. And when it adjusts its behavior.
25: You're kidding.
30: No, I'm not kidding you.
25: So wait, so the AI has a name for us.
30: Yes. Yes. So this is wild. I know. So I want your listeners to get this. Like,
25: and that's why in your movie,
30: yes,
25: of the clips that you have out, you have the CEOs of these companies.
30: In the
25: they're
30: movie.
25: Not pushing back against you.
30: That's right. Nope, they're not.
25: They know there's a danger.
30: Exactly. And this movie is so important because it includes the people who are optimistic about AI and all the good things that it can do, and the people who are focused on the risks, and it includes the CEOs of the companies. And so this really, again, this, by the way, when I say this, I want your listeners to know, I don't make any money when people watch the movie. So when I tell everybody, you got to go out and watch this movie, I'm not saying that because I or anyone else benefits from that. What we wanted to do with this movie is to create kind of a day after moment, day after being that film from 1982 that was a made-for-TV movie about what would happen if the Soviet Union and the U.S. did nuclear war. Mm-hmm. And that movie clarified a risk that we were facing that allowed us to coordinate to a different outcome. So my deep hope is that the clarity that this film will create creates agency of what do we want to choose instead if we don't want AIs going rogue and
25: doing crazy
30: things. And
25: do you sense that China, Alibaba, does China realize this risk too? Do you have any indication that there's a sobriety to it?
30: Yeah, no, they do. And I think so The thing that gives me weird hope is, Brian, how many of the world's leaders do you think are aware of this Alibaba going rogue example?
25: And I don't think many.
30: I mean, they're
25: caught up in their own economies, own militaries.
30: Everyone's busy with, there's a lot of things going on in the world.
25: And that's private
30: right now.
25: Sector. The country's not working on that.
30: That's right. Right. This is a private sector. So this is like if the Manhattan Project, instead of being built by the government, where the government oversight is being built by like five private companies.
25: Right.
30: On both sides. Now, the key is that all of us have to see that AI is different from other technologies. It's not like a tool, because I think there's this confusion. When you're talking to your listeners right now, you go home, you use ChatGPT, it's a blinking cursor, and it tells you your baby's burping in the background. You're like, why is my baby burping? And boom, it tells you an answer, and it helps you out. I get help from ChatGPT. That's different.
25: Mm-hmm.
30: The dangerous thing isn't the blinking cursor that tells you, answers your question, and is super helpful. The dangerous thing is that this technology behind that blinking cursor is we're building something like an invasive species. We're building something that can think for itself and make its own strategy. There was an example also recently, we talked about this morning, of an AI model that was being tested in war game scenarios. So basically AI models that are pitted against each other in a war game scenario, and they generated 780,000 words of strategic reasoning about what to do in these war games. And you know what the AI model did?
25: What?
30: It escalated to the use of nuclear weapons 20 out of 21 times. So 95% of the time.
25: Wow.
30: And this, it generated, so in the same way that it can generate a whole essay, instantly, it can generate more than the collection of words of War and Peace and the Iliad combined of strategic reasoning. It was like three times the length of the Kennedy deliberations.
25: Because one thing I hear about the weapons is that Anthropic is all over our Pentagon, picking out sites where we could hit, where likely they would keep missiles, rockets, nuclear, whatever.
30: It's kind of a new blitzkrieg, right? It's like the German World War II. It's kind of a new form of AI-enhanced fast war strategic reasoning, because militaries that adopt AI start to outcompete militaries that don't use AI. But the problem is, the more control that we hand over to AI rather than humans, if we don't have humans in the loop, you don't want the AI escalating to nuclear war.
25: Right. So is it possible, because the interworkings more than most, is it possible, Tristan, that to program something like this, they don't even use the word program with AI, though.
30: That's right, because it's different.
25: Put a mission on this without letting them act autonomously.
30: Yeah.
25: But yet you need them to act autonomously to go search for the problem with that tumor, to go find the sites to hit in Iran. So I need them to go out on their own. I just don't need them to turn against us.
30: Right.
25: Is there a way to do that? Regulate?
30: There's a whole technical discussion here of building what's called narrow tool AIs rather than building general and autonomous AIs. Autonomous AIs that are going out and doing crazy stuff that we don't understand and operating at superhuman speed 24/7, coming back 3 days later, having hacked cybersecurity infrastructure. That's dangerous. But you can have tool AI, like, the AI that looks at a radiology report and can identify that cancer. That's a tool. It's not reasoning to itself about strategy. It's just finding a pattern in data that can help us solve problems in medicine. So you can have some of the good, but less of the bad, but you have to get clear about it. Because how much more time do we have?
25: Well, we could take a time out and come back.
30: Okay, great.
25: So let's do that. I do want to talk a little bit about social media and the change.
30: Great,
25: even though it seems old to you, it's very hot
30: it's
25: now
30: important.
25: For parents. 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Tristan Harris is here. He's got a brand new documentary. I was going to talk more about that, as well as social media banned in Indonesia, banned in Austria for kids under 18, banned in Australia. Should the U.S. be next? We'll discuss it.
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0: that. 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
1: Hefty, hefty, hefty.
0: Hefty slider bag. 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
2: That's Sioux Valley Stock Farm of Spencer.

0: you're interested in it, Brian's talking about it. You're with Brian Kilmeade.
1: Hey, we are back. Tristan Harris is here. You know that Tristan, you first broke on the scene, as far as I know, a Social Dilemma for me. He's somebody who understands the dangers of social media. Was able to put together a documentary about it, and now he's done it again. He's got a brand new documentary. It's called The AI Doc, and it is something everyone should see. Tristan, when we left off, you told us the example of how it goes out on its own, and Alibaba with the Amazon of China went out, and all of a sudden the AI says, well, I got to get additional financing, continue to grow.
2: That's right.
1: And it was exploring cryptocurrency avenues.
2: Yeah, it's like mining for Bitcoin.
1: To the astonishment of its creator.
2: That's right. It's the programmers at Alibaba didn't tell it to do that. In fact, they had no idea it was going to do that. It came up with its own sub-goal. Think about it, Brian. If I say, your goal is to do this task.
1: Yeah. Well,
2: if you had more resources, it'd probably make it easier for you to do any task, right?
1: Right.
2: So you're going to, for any big goal in the world, a sub-goal that will emerge is I need to acquire power or resources. That means let me take over another data center. Let me mine for cryptocurrency or Bitcoin so I have more money. There's even a website, Brian, called rentahuman.ai, which is literally a website where AIs can actually pay humans to do real things out in the real world. Sometimes people say, how's
1: that
2: blinking cursor? I actually don't know who did this website, but it's crazy. And I think it should be dangerous. Things should be illegal to do that, you have AIs that are actually telling humans in the real world what to do. That's crazy. You have to be able to have accountability in the system. When you
1: right.
2: have systems that have power but no accountability, you're going to end up with a problem.
1: So you also say it's a problem with jobs.
2: Yes.
1: You're literally saying that people are wearing like GoPros on
2: yep.
1: their heads folding clothes.
2: Yes.
1: Why? Because a robot will soon do that.
2: That's right. We say that the number one job in the future is training your replacement. Because these are people, this video you're talking about. Imagine a person, they're sitting at home, they're folding laundry, they strap a GoPro to their head, they're recording the video of their arm movements as they're folding laundry. That gets sent to an AI company to train the Optimus robot and these other robots how to basically do these tasks. And one of the false narratives about AI right now is that it's just going to support workers. It's going to augment work. It's not going to replace work. But let me tell you this, Brian, this is so important for your listeners. If what is the business model or the incentive for these AI companies? Think about the trillions of dollars of money they've taken on. If everybody paid $20 a month, would that be enough to pay back that investment for this ChatGPT subscription? No, it's not enough money. Mm-hmm. If ChatGPT threw advertising inside of every single answer, that would make a lot more money. But that even that isn't enough to make back the amount of investment dollars that they've taken on. The only thing that justifies the trillions of dollars that these companies have taken on is to be able to replace all economically valuable work. That means the $50 trillion labor economy. That is the actual incentive. This is covered in the film, The AI Doc. Their actual goal is to build a god, own the labor economy, and make trillions of dollars. Now, the reason I'm saying that is the only way they will get to that goal is not by helping everybody to be better at their work, which is what it's doing right now. It is doing that now. In the future, what they're aiming towards is to replace your job. And what that means is in the future, your political power won't matter, because when governments get their tax revenue from these AI companies, because five AI companies will hold all the wealth, and when you can't withhold your labor and say, hey, we're going to bargain like a labor union,
1: yeah.
2: what power do you have?
1: None.
2: So exactly. So this is called the intelligence curse. When the incentive of governments, when GDP starts to come from AI and not from people, then what's going to happen is governments have an incentive to invest in data centers and solar panels and all this stuff and not invest in their people. And this is the last chance that people have to lock in their political power
1: right.
2: and say, if I don't want that, this is the moment that we fight back for the human movement.
1: On another note, just when it comes to, it's
2: yeah.
1: Fascinating, but social media in particular, we know about the New Mexico win.
2: That's right.
1: $400 million,
2: yep.
1: they would get fined, but less money for an individual that said that she was manipulated to addiction on
2: yep.
1: social media. You believe social media was constructed to addict you, and it's really really detrimental to teens.
2: Yes, exactly. We predicted all this in 2013, these lawsuits you just mentioned, we think of this as like the big tobacco moment for social media, like
1: mm-hmm.
2: the big tobacco lawsuits that finally led to the changes. Because what came out in these lawsuits, Brian, is that these companies knew exactly what they were doing. They knew that there were sexual predators who were basically contacting young women, young girls on this platform. And the engineer working on that problem told Mark Zuckerberg, told Sheryl Sandberg, told these executives at the company, hey, this is a problem. And they basically ignored the problem because they they get money and resources from having young users on the platform. I think they estimated that the lifetime value of a young user is $270. And they didn't want to lose that young user, because what if we don't get them, then TikTok just gets the young user. Mm-hmm. And it's the same thing we've always talked about, the race at the bottom of the brainstem. This lawsuit, though, is a huge victory in the win for the human movement.
1: So the thing is, so I have a series. I want everyone to watch that series, right?
2: Yep.
1: Eight parts. I want to. So I'm looking to addict you. I'm looking to put together a product that makes you want to watch 2, 3, 4, and 5.
2: Yeah.
1: What's the difference between doing that and Meta trying to get me to stay on Facebook?
2: Yeah, it's very different. So there you are on Netflix, and if it's like a series,
1: yeah,
2: you get to choose. I'm going to watch a 45-minute episode. I'll hit pause or play whenever I want to do it. It's different about TikTok and Instagram. It's a supercomputer pointed at your brain, calculating the perfect short-form video and auto-playing the next video literally before your brain can kind of wake up. As you know, you had on my co-founder, Aza Raskin, who's actually the accidental inventor of Infinite Scroll. Yeah, he accidentally invented Infinite Scroll. He deeply, deeply regrets it. Now, to be clear, he invented someone else would have done it, but he deeply regrets it, and this is a huge problem we got to solve.
1: Okay, and the name of the documentary?
2: The name of the documentary is The AI Doc. It's in theaters everywhere in the U.S. Please go out and watch it. Bring your church group, bring your family, bring your business. It's super important.
1: It is really engrossing. Thanks so much, Tristan Harris. You're the best.
2: Thank you, Brian.

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15: He was a boy from Oklahoma who captured the hearts of Yankee fans the world over from 1951 to 1968 and helped win 7 World Series titles. On March 1st, 1969, Mickey Mantle announced his retirement from baseball.
16: 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I've often wondered how a man who knew he was going to die could stand here and say that he was the luckiest man in the world. But now I think I know how Lou Gehrig felt. It's been a great honor. I'll never forget it. 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
1: I'm Gianna Gelosi with your Fox True Crime Minute. New details emerge in a 24-year-old murder case that has gone cold until this year. Back in 2002, Frank Weiss from Plano, Texas, was found dead near Lake Louisville. Last month, 55-year-old Lisa Honrin was arrested for his murder. She was his wife at the time of his death. Court documents say Weiss was shot with a .38-caliber firearm, and his body was found wrapped in plastic bags, tied up with rope, and weighted down with sandbags duct-taped to his legs. They went on to say that Weiss and Honrin went to dinner 2 days before his body was found, and it was the last time he was seen alive. Detectives learned that Weiss had asked for an annulment, and Honrin signed it. In the days after his disappearance, detectives say Honrin told Weiss's daughter he had gone to Cancun but didn't want to be bothered. Investigators say the case was finally cracked thanks to new information from a key witness, alongside advances in technology and investigative techniques. There's more on this story at foxnews.com or subscribe to the Fox True Crime Podcast. I'm Gianna Gelosi with your Fox True Crime Minute.
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17: The Department of War has designated Anthropic as a supply chain risk. This means defense vendors and contractors have to show that they don't use Anthropic's models in their work with the Pentagon. Anthropic is the first American company to be publicly named a supply chain risk. Fox Business spoke to a member of Anthropic's National Security Council, and he stressed that the move is not only unprecedented, but that their position is being misunderstood. Here is Josh Hodges.
18: We got one of the top 3 American AI companies being penalized in an extreme fashion for raising concern over future capabilities and impacts that could have on warfighters as well as sort of general population.
17: In a memo, Anthropic CEO Dario Amodei said they have been having productive conversations with the Department of War about, quote, ways we could serve the department. The Undersecretary of War saying on X that there is no active negotiation with Anthropic. For Fox on Tech, I'm Madison Allworth, Fox Business.

0: so busy, he'll make your head spin. It's Brian Kilmeade.
1: What's so funny?
2: You city folk, you worry about a lot of
1: Yeah. My wife basically told me she doesn't want me around.
2: Is she ready?
1: I'm just saying.
2: How old are you? 38.
1: 39.
2: Yeah. We all come up here about the same age, same problems. Spend about 50 weeks a year getting knots in your rope, and then you think 2 weeks up here, lend time for you. None of you get it. Do you know what the secret of life is?
1: No, what?
2: This.
1: Your finger?
2: One thing. Just one thing. You stick to that and everything else don't mean shit.
1: That's great, but what's the one thing?
2: That's what you gotta figure out.
3: And that's led to Arthur Brooks's perhaps book that Allison found that clip. The Meaning of Your Life is Arthur Brooks's new book. You know, he's in here always talking about happiness, conservative thinker at one point in your career, but also mostly you spend a lot of your time in academia, right?
4: Yeah, yeah.
3: And your parents were?
4: Yeah. And my parents,
3: academia.
4: My grandparents, that was really
3: you took
4: my
3: a
4: home.
3: Brief time out.
4: Yeah, well, I took 11 years out and was president of the American Enterprise Institute, which is, you know, dedicated to the free enterprise system and American values.
3: Yeah, and prior to that, you were also a musician.
4: Yeah, I started off as a professional classical musician, of all things. And then I went back to college when I was 30 and then got my PhD. Yeah.
3: And it was interesting. I just always thought that. I never thought it. You said you noticed yourself on the French horn. You noticed that you weren't as good. You were losing it a little bit.
4: Yeah, yeah, yeah.
3: But like an athlete, you were still in your 20s, right?
4: Uh-huh.
3: But I didn't know musicians would go down in their 20s and 30s. Like an athlete will probably peak at maybe 32.
4: Yeah, it's a highly...
3: Is it because the French horn is so?
4: No, well, it's just that classical music is all about core defined motor skills and is extremely athletic. I mean, you're using your body super intensively. Most of the time you peak at about age 36 in classical music, like the violinist or pianist or even a French horn player. I peak much earlier, and I don't exactly know why. I did my best playing in my early 20s, and I wasn't going down. You wouldn't have heard me and said, like, something's wrong with that guy.
3: You knew.
4: But I knew. And the truth is that people are only happy when they're making progress. When they're only good. I mean, think about it. You were a college athlete, right?
3: Yep.
4: And you're a good soccer player, right?
3: Solid.
4: And when you were getting better, it was awesome.
3: Mm-hmm.
4: And then when you stopped, you weren't going to go play an adult league because you're going to see yourself deteriorating and not getting better is just not fun for a striver like you.
3: But I will qualify a little bit more. If I thought, like, if I was good enough to go pro and I was working my way to pro athlete,
4: right,
3: then that would, you know, take an intermediate step and then this step, then it would have been fine. But the minute I realized, there's nowhere for me to go.
4: Right.
3: 22, I'm done. I don't want to go on Sunday and play a game that if I win or lose, it doesn't matter.
4: Yeah, yeah, for sure.
3: There's no standard.
4: Well, there's no progress.
3: But there's so many people I know that do that.
4: Well, because that's their avocation. That's their hobby. And they get a lot of enjoyment from that. And you get enjoyment from other things. But the truth of the matter is that the secret to purpose and life is progress. And this is an important thing for us to keep in mind. Look, you and I come from, I mean, you come from the, you know, the Kilmeades of County Cork or something like that, right? I mean, some Irish, they were coming here.
3: Longford area.
4: Well, they wanted progress in their lives. Americans are all about progress. This is the reason that we're the greatest country in the history of the world is because we're a progress-oriented people, and that's central to the meaning of life.
3: So
4: that's
3: let me
4: a
3: build
4: big
3: on
4: part
3: that.
4: Of the job.
3: But you raise your standards, which is your book.
4: Yeah.
3: So in the beginning, my grandfather comes over here. He has no money. He has one contact. He gets a job on the railroad and then gets a job in a supermarket. He's thrilled.
4: Totally.
3: But if you took then he ends up owning that supermarket.
4: Right.
3: Then if you said, hey, I got a job in a supermarket, he's like, no, I raised my standards.
4: Totally.
3: I own one. And by the way, his kid is supposed to go to college and do something more.
4: Totally.
3: And you started to improve on that. So we raise our standards. Why do we do that?
4: We do that because, well, that's a process called the hedonic treadmill. Hedonic means feelings, and treadmill is obviously a metaphor. And you run and run and run and run, and you're trying to make progress, but sometimes it's hard because you emotionally reset. It goes faster and faster as well. So last year's goals are no good for this year. You need better goals. That's how progress actually works. Now, the hard part is when you meet your goals. Like, I want to make $1 million, and you hit $1 million. You're like, I thought it was going to feel so great. I guess I need $2 million. And you know, the important thing to keep in mind is that there are certain things in your life that you need that actually are not going to come from these worldly goals. And they really come from your faith in God, your relationship to your family, your close friendships, and the good you're trying to do in the world through your work.
3: What's interesting, for your personal thing, you found that out, I guess, one of the first times when you got tenure at Syracuse.
4: Yeah.
3: So you got tenure. We're going to go out to dinner. We're going to celebrate.
4: Yeah, I know.
3: And you didn't feel, even though you had that security you sought after.
4: I busted my hump for years. Because, you know, tenure in higher ed, for those who don't know how universities work, you get this permanent contract. And when you're in a top university, it was the top school in the world for my field. It was hard to get tenure. And I thought, man, when I get it, it's going to feel so sweet. And my wife and I went out to celebrate when I finally got my tenure. We spent the whole dinner discussing the fact that our toddler son had bitten another kid in preschool that day.
3: Right. And at that point, did you start to realize where you were heading with your life? Because you wrote the book, The Meaning of Your Life. Back then, were you wondering, why am I not satisfied?
4: Yeah, totally. And by the way, there's a happy ending to that biter, that kid. He grew up to become a U.S. Marine. He's a sniper in the Marine Corps. He's turned his negative energy outward on America's enemies, right?
3: Yeah, my daughter, who's now here working, we used to have problems with her and other kids, but she's aggressive and she turned
4: out
3: to be
4: a great
3: kid.
4: Two of my kids are Marines. So, you know, there's all kinds of, you know, your violent kid can do good in the world is the whole point. But sure, I started thinking about happiness very seriously because these are the most important things. I started studying it at that point.
3: But so, Arthur, doesn't it show a balance that you're not narcissistic? So you have this thing in the dinner celebrating what you achieved.
4: Right.
3: But you really care about your family. Doesn't that show a healthy ego?
4: Sure, but it's also not fun. You know, the whole point is we went out to celebrate the fact that I had this real achievement that was really good for my family. Right. It was the pinnacle of my career at the time. Now I think back and I'm like, whatever, man. Right. Because you think back on your past accomplishments, like Grandpa Kilmeade. He's like, it was a real accomplishment to work at a supermarket, but 10 years later, it would have been marked that he's actually not doing anything in his life. And the same thing for all of us is actually what it comes down to.
3: So what you do, you point out to ancient philosophy, your knowledge is unbelievable. You read the classics, and you point out the Tolstoy story.
4: Yeah.
3: So here's a guy, acclaimed author, already probably internationally known, but he's depressed.
4: Totally. So
3: and what does he do?
4: So Leo Tolstoy had already written War and Peace. This was the most famous author in the world. He had been nominated for the Nobel Prize literature four times. He was married and had 13 kids. He was super rich. He was super well known, but he was completely depressed because he couldn't figure out the meaning of his life, and he thought that more success would bring it to him. Then he went and studied science. He thought that that would find the answers for him, and it didn't bring it to him. And so he literally was on the brink of committing suicide. So what he did instead was, like, at one last gasp, he went to this little tiny village in you know, way out in the far east of Russia, where he lived, and nobody knew who he was. So he's a big celebrity walking around. They can't even read. So they don't know who he is. And he's just watching them live. And they're going to church and they're praying and they're laughing and they're, you know, kicking a ball around and everybody's dancing. And he said, it turns out the meaning of life is being fully alive with people that you love. And that changed his life forever.
3: And he got to that conclusion and left and went back.
4: And he went back and he spent more time with his family. He spent more time with his friends. He started getting way more serious about his Christian faith. He was a deeply committed Christian until the end of his life. And he died a happy man.
3: And Dostoevsky, author of The Idiot. Tell me about him. He had a gambling issue.
4: Oh, my gosh.
3: Unbelievably successful.
4: Dostoevsky, right? He wrote some of these incredible novels. He's probably the greatest novelist of all time. The Brothers Karamazov is this psychological thriller, as a matter of fact. And he had this terrible, terrible addiction, which is he couldn't stop gambling. And at one point, he was so in debt that he made a deal with a publisher that if he finished a novel in just a month of a certain number of words, that they would pay off his gambling debts. And if he didn't make it, he would turn over all of his royalties for the next 10 years. I mean, this was like super high stakes Vegas. So he dictated this novel to this woman, this like young woman that just like did dictation really quickly. And he wrote about the life of a gambler. It was really about his own life. And at the end, he fell in love. They fell in love with each other. They got married and she cured him of his gambling addiction through undying true love.
3: So that filled the gap.
4: Once again, I mean, and this is the deal. I mean, as everybody's listening to us right here, all the strivers who want more success, good for you. Why do you have that? Because you're Americans, and I love that. But there is no substitute for the love in your life, that you will not find meaning without it.
3: So can you be a striver and have that balance?
4: Yes, you can, but you have to do harder work. The truth is that a lot of strivers who are looking for success in outwardly rewards of money, power, honor, Instagram followers, whatever your thing is, if you actually be, if you're thinking that you're going to find the meaning that you seek, the purpose that you seek in those things, you're going to die frustrated. You have to understand yourself. You have to diagnose yourself as somebody who's particularly at risk.
3: So it's so interesting. So we're talking with Arthur Brooks, who's got this book called The Meaning of Your Life. He takes on big topics. So you talk about that. We have a left brain and a right brain.
4: Right.
3: And we don't develop the right brain.
4: That's right. Because,
3: but to develop the right brain, one of the best things you could do is be bored.
4: I know.
3: Stare out the window on a train instead of staring at your phone. Yeah, stop reading for a second.
4: One of the reasons that young people today are more depressed and anxious than they've ever been, and everybody knows this is true, at many colleges, more than 50% of the students are getting counseling or getting psychiatric treatment.
3: And you know
4: treatment.
3: This in reality because you teach at a college.
4: I teach at a college.
3: Harvard.
4: Yeah, exactly right. And at Harvard University, they're not worse off than everybody, but they're not better off than anybody either. The reason is because
5: they're using their brains wrong.
4: We have a right hemisphere of our brains dedicated to purpose and meaning. That turns on when you're bored. And when you look at your phone, which the average person in America does 205 times a day, you kick yourself over to the left side of your brain, which is technology and analysis and answering how-to questions. God forbid you should start looking at ChatGPT to answer your personal questions. You probably never spend a single minute of the day on the right side of your brain. The way to do it is put down your phone, look out the window, work out without headphones, go for a walk without devices, get bored, which we haven't done in 15 years.
3: So because of the iPhone.
4: Right. But because of the devices in general. No, it's really, Brian, it's because of the culture. It's the hustle and grind culture that says if you're bored for a single second, you're wasting your life. And that you have to go harder, harder, harder, harder. And the iPhone, all it did was, I mean, personal devices, personal screens, they were just a better way of never being bored. So the problem actually led to the solution, which actually worsened the problem.
3: But don't you, let's say you're on your phone or on your iPad or in a book.
4: Right.
3: Nonstop. Book, book, book. Right. I love to read. When I have some downtime, I love to pick up the paper. Is that not working the right side of your brain?
4: So books are better than screens because they actually require that you use more of your brain and more of your imagination. What the screen is dedicated to doing is capturing all of your imagination, capturing all of your bandwidth, so you don't have to do any work at all. So books are way better. By the way, TV is better than small screens, and books are better than TV, to be sure. But you need lots of time away from everything as well. You need to be bored.
3: So you put this book together, and you categorize people. You have quizzes throughout the book to see where you're at. What led you to coming up with the idea that you could put together a book that would allow people to understand the meaning of your life?
4: Because
3: how long have you worked on this?
4: 5 years. I've been working on this for 5 years. And what I've found is
3: it feed off your happiness classes?
4: Oh, yeah, yeah, for sure. I mean, this is the most important topic I teach in my happiness classes at Harvard. People, they just eat it up. What this book really is a solutions book. This book is a six-part guide for finding the meaning of life in 6 months. And I'm completely sure it works. I've been working on it with my students for the past 5 years. So you have to live in six different ways. And if you do these six steps, guaranteed, you're actually going to find more meaning in your life.
3: Right. Who's got it down? Who's an example of a figure that maybe we can relate to that seems to got it?
4: Grandma. Grandma's got it.
3: What do you mean?
4: It's like the older people who grew up in the before times, who grew up before the devices, who grew up in a different culture. They were dedicated to the four big institutions of meaning. Grandma is more likely to practice her religion. Grandma is more connected to her family. Grandma had lifelong friends. Grandma is actually dedicated to serving other people and what she did from day to day.
3: So let's talk about friends.
4: Yeah.
3: You have to ask yourself, how many friends do you have? Is the term convenience or transactional? And how many friends do you have that are just your friends?
4: Yeah, right.
3: Exactly. How do you break it up?
4: So there's two kinds of friends. There's real friends and there's deal friends. Your deal friends are useful to you, and there's nothing wrong with that. There's people you do business with, people you know casually, people. But the point is that if you didn't do the deals, you'd never see them again. A lot of people that we work with are really

0: social media in a conventional way. My third son, he's just like super trad retro in this particular way. And they all use social media to stay in touch with people that they know actually in person, no fooling in real life. So this book actually has protocols for phone use, so it won't screw you up. It'll make your life better. Starts off with don't look at your phone for the first hour of the day. That's when you're doing neurocognitive programming. Don't sleep with it at your bedside. Don't look at it for the first hour. Your whole day will be better. Second is mealtimes. Don't even have the phone on the table during mealtimes. It interrupts the neurochemical processes.
1: Just having it around you.
0: Looking at it, because it's going to actually cut off a hormone in your brain called oxytocin that connects you to other people. You need that hormone. Third is the last hour before you go to sleep. It wrecks your sleep architecture. It makes it so you sleep very poorly, and it wrecks your relationships. Just those three times. You do those three times, your life's going to change.
1: All right. More of with Arthur Brooks, a few minutes on the other end. The Meaning of Your Life. He is a number one New York Times bestseller, and you know he's a great guest to the show. He's going to be on my Sunday show, Sunday at 10. Don't move.
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4: Just a couple of minutes with Arthur Brooks. The meaning of your life is the name of the book, Finding Purpose in an Age of Emptiness. One thing you ask people to do, Arthur, is go up to people that love you,
5: right,
4: and say, give me an evaluation of how I'm doing. Tell me what you like. Tell me what I'm doing wrong.
5: Yeah.
4: That's a tough thing to do.
5: It is tough.
4: Because you
5: got to
4: hear some negativity.
5: Yeah, for sure. But it's incredibly important. Honesty is love. I do. And well, part of the reason is because I'm married to a Spaniard and they can't not tell you the truth all the time. I mean, yesterday I got completely taken to the woodshed by my wife. We've been married 35 years,
4: right,
5: man. Because I had, you know, over the weekend I had this thing and she's like, you're being a baby and, you know, you're being kind of a prima donna. I had a big event, a big book kickoff event. And I was kind of complaining because there was no protein in the breakfast bar. And she's like, what's wrong with you? I mean, what do you think you are? Some sort of a star? And so the truth is we have a deal. When I'm not acting right, she tells me. And part of it is because I don't want the truth, but I need it. And mm-hmm. And you don't know the meaning of your life if you're lying to yourself and other people are lying to you, which is one of the other problems that successful people have. They get people kissing up to them all the time. And the result is they start getting more kind of detached from reality and sad, and they don't know why, because they don't actually know themselves.
4: Right. Is the term, I saw Jamie Dimon said that, you know, when he got fired, how'd you take it? He goes, well, it's never good to be fired, but my self-esteem is not wrapped up in my job. So
5: yeah,
4: it was not nearly as bad as it was for other people.
5: Yeah. And
4: that's what you're looking for, right?
5: For sure. Well, the other thing to keep in mind is that the suffering is in every person's life. So it's not just about the truth about yourself, but when bad things happen to you. And suffering is an enormous source of meaning. When you suffer, the right side of your brain is active, and the right side of your brain is where you find the meaning of your life. So the key thing to do is not to eliminate it, is to learn from it.
4: And be bored. Don't be afraid.
5: Exactly right.
4: The meaning of your life. Arthur Brooks, go pick up the book. It's out tomorrow,
5: Tuesday.
4: But pre-order it now.
5: Exactly right.
4: Get it delivered.
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0: From ABC News, I'm Chuck Sievertson. President Trump on Memorial Day laying a wreath at the tomb of the unknown soldier at Arlington National Cemetery in Washington. There are reports of some progress, but no deal yet between the U.S. and Iran to reopen the Strait of Hormuz, which is keeping oil and gasoline prices high. The U.S. is demanding Iran hand over its enriched uranium. ABC's Ian Pannell in Tel Aviv.
1: Iran still has that material despite all the bombing. It still retains the ability to cascade centrifuges, in other words, make more uranium. And that is a sticking point. President Trump and his administration seem to be saying, well, Iran will hand over that highly enriched uranium. Iran so far saying there's absolutely no agreement on the nuclear issue.
2: According to Gas Buddy, drivers in at least 14 states are facing new record gas prices for Memorial Day. They're surpassing the highs set back in 2022. And collectively, Americans are paying $2 billion more on gas this holiday weekend compared to last year.
0: ABC's Elizabeth Schulze. Good news for tens of thousands evacuated in Orange County, California. Fire officials say a crew has managed to lower the risk of a major explosion at a damaged toxic chemical tank at an aircraft plant in Garden Grove. ABC's Alex Stone in Los Angeles.
3: They finally got firefighters up to the tank overnight in what they described as being a very high-risk operation, getting firefighters in there. They got up on the tank and they confirmed that a crack on the top of it, that it had allowed the pressure inside the tank to vent out the top of it, bringing down the threat of a catastrophic explosion.
0: Give yourself more time to drive today, says ABC's Rena Roy.
4: This is a record-breaking travel weekend we are talking about, right? You'll definitely want to give yourself some extra time at the airports, especially if you're going to be in any of the top domestic destinations this weekend. The top five we are talking about are Orlando, Seattle, New York, Las Vegas, and Miami.
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0: A suicide bomber blowing up their explosives-packed vehicle near a railway track as a passenger train passed leaves 23 people dead, over 70 others hurt in Pakistan, officials say. A small plane collided with a paraglider over Austria, shredding the pilot's parachute and forcing her to deploy her reserve chute. ABC's Will Reeve.
9: Some online finding the video hard to believe. One commenter posting, when you hope it's AI. The scary situation all too real for Sabrina, who was able to land safely.
0: Pope Leo speaking out about artificial intelligence. ABC's Tom Sufi Burridge.
10: Pope Leo writing, quote, we are truly experiencing an eclipse of the sense of what it means to be human. And warning of, quote, the unbridled promotion and implementation of technology at the expense of human dignity and the damage caused when chatbots and other technologies exploit our need for human relationships. Leo also offering solutions, calling for government regulation and better protection for workers impacted by AI.
0: In a galaxy very close to home, this money update from ABC's Jim Ryan.
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0: ABC's Jim Ryan. Stock markets are closed for Memorial Day. 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
15: Good afternoon. I'm George Bauer at the KICD News Desk. Here's what's happening in Northwest Iowa right now. Iowa National Guard retiree Dwayne Bates gave the keynote address at this morning's Memorial Day program in Spencer.
16: Since the founding of our nation, the unbroken line of service has stretched from the Revolutionary War to the deserts to the digital frontiers of the modern era. Each generation has produced heroes who value something more than their own safety. They valued us. They valued the idea that the person should be free to speak, to worship, and to pursue a life of their choosing. We often hear numbers, thousands, hundreds of thousands, but freedom isn't paid for in bulk. It's paid for one life at a time. It's paid for by the young soldier from a small town similar to what we have right here in Clay County, who never got to walk his daughter down the aisle, who never got to celebrate another wedding anniversary, who never got to attend a family birthday or graduation.
15: Bates told the crowd, we honor the dead by the way we treat the living.
16: We honor them by supporting the Gold Star families who carry the weight of the loss of every single day. We honor them by ensuring our veterans receive care and respect they earn. The service members we honor today came from all walks of life, but they've shared the several fundamental qualities. They possess courage, pride, determination, selflessness, dedication to duty, and integrity. All the qualities needed to serve a cause larger than oneself.
15: Bates says future generations must be educated that liberty is not a natural situation, but a gift purchased at a great price. You are being called upon to help play taps across the nation at 3 o'clock this afternoon. Even if you cannot play a musical instrument, Mike Harleman, retired sheriff's deputy from Clay County, says you can pull out your cell phone 3 o'clock this afternoon.
17: And so what they're doing is they're asking that at 3 o'clock on Memorial Day, you would go outside. Doesn't make any difference how well you play taps and what type of instrument you play taps, just to go outside and play taps, be it in a city park, be it at the river, be it at the lakes, be it anywhere, mountains, hills, valleys, especially down in Cherokee, a lot of valleys, so taps would be really great for down and around Cherokee, you know. Just play taps at 3, just to honor those veterans that gave their all.
15: That official national moment of remembrance was established by Congress in 2000. A Texas man was taken into custody in O'Brien County Wednesday after a 115-mile-per-hour chase. The Iowa State Patrol says 22-year-old Gabriel Ibanez of Elsa, Texas, nearly collided with multiple vehicles during the chase in a 65-mile-per-hour zone. After stopping him near Sheldon, Ibanez was charged with eluding, reckless driving, speeding, no valid driver's license, no proof of insurance, and driving with defective tires. They say two plastic tubes containing marijuana residue were found in his vehicle, and he was also charged with possession of marijuana. Non-life-threatening injuries for a North Carolina man whose semi went into the ditch south of Sheldon on Highway 60 Friday. 49-year-old Alakai Simmons was northbound when the 2023 Freightliner and refrigerated trailer entered the east ditch and jackknifed. He was transported to the hospital in Sheldon. The Iowa State Patrol, Sioux County Sheriff's Department, Sheldon Ambulance, Emergency Management, Police and Fire, and Iowa Department of Transportation were on the scene. That mishap occurred about 7:40 a.m. and Simmons was charged with failure to maintain control. On a less serious note, this is also called the kickoff to the grilling season. Barrett Nelson's an economist with the American Farm Bureau Federation.
18: Homegrown meat continues to be a staple for all of our American families. And according to Meat Institute, meat sales hit a record high, $112 billion last year, with more than 98% of American households buying meat for daily meals.
15: Nelson says, though, that pork and chicken are becoming more popular for backyard barbecuing as well.
18: these record high prices from historically tight cattle supplies is continuing to bring challenges for both consumers and farmers and ranchers. Pork is offering some relative value and price stability that's being supported by better production, more efficient production from our hog farmers. Chicken stands out as the most accessible protein option.
15: And USDA food safety expert Meredith Carruthers this noon explains the importance of using an actual food thermometer before you take your food off of the grill.
19: A lot of people are going to be grilling on a little bit of a higher heat at times, and it's something that causes those beautiful charred marks that are picture perfect on your food that everybody strives for when you're grilling things. But the thing is there, it makes food look done or look fully cooked before it actually is a lot of times. So it can be quite deceiving when you're grilling something and it looks like it's fully cooked. Your burgers look nice and brown and charred on the outside. So you're like, these must be done. And then you cut into it and it's super bright pink and very clearly not done. The way to avoid that is if you use a food thermometer, you know that your food is going to be fully cooked and that it's safe.
15: Safe internal temperatures, 145 for beef and pork, 165 for poultry. And more than 80 years after an American fighter pilot was killed in the Pacific during World War II, he will be receiving a proper burial this week in his hometown of Jackson, Minnesota. One of his nephews, Thomas Ruth, lives in Loudoun County, Minnesota. He will be at the ceremony to honor the relative that he only recently got to know. Ruth grew up in a military family, spending time in the Navy himself. His father and uncle both served as pilots during World War II. Ruth's dad made it home. His uncle did not. His plane was shot down and he was killed in the Pacific. Ruth was buried as an unknown soldier at the Manila American Cemetery in the Philippines. His body was exhumed 13 years ago. Last year, he was positively identified through DNA samples. Ruth's final burial with military honors will be held at 11 o'clock Wednesday morning at Riverside Cemetery in Jackson. That's the latest from the KICD News Desk. All of our local information can be accessed for free online at NorthwestIowaNow.com or at BigCountry1077.com.
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15: And now here's primetime weather on News Radio KICD and Big Country 1077. Sunny this afternoon, high in the middle 80s, a southwest wind at 15 miles per hour, but gusting up to 30. Then mostly clear tonight, 20% chance of showers and thunderstorms, becoming a 40% chance probably after midnight, an overnight low in the low 60s, a southwest wind, or a south wind, I should say, at 10 to 15, gusting up to 25. Mostly sunny tomorrow, and a slight chance of showers and thunderstorms in the morning. High in the upper 80s, south winds at 10, gusting up to 20. Mostly clear tomorrow night, becoming partly cloudy, an overnight low in the upper 50s. Long-range forecast, sunny Wednesday, high upper 80s, mostly clear at night, a low in the upper 50s. Mostly sunny Thursday, high in the mid-80s, mostly cloudy at night with a low in the upper 50s. Partly sunny Friday, daytime high low 80s, and an overnight low in the middle 50s. Yesterday's high was 67 degrees. The low was 58. We had inverse temperature stats yesterday. 84 and 48. 84 was the high. 48 was the low. And we picked up 73 one-hundredths of an inch of rain in the overnight hours. Sunset tonight, 8:46. Sunrise tomorrow morning at 5:48. Right now it's sunny and 76 at News Radio, KICD and Big Country 1077.
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2: 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There's the count. We get a three count with the referee. There's the win by four.
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5: Continuing your boys' basketball preview interviews with head coach of the West Bend Mallard boys' basketball team, Jerry Zaug. Thanks for your time today, coach. And what are some pieces you're bringing back from last year's group?
25: We're returning five letter winners, and including Abner Zaug, Grady Goddard, Tyler Hansen, Kason Flynn, and yeah, that's four, correct? And Carson Snyder.
5: And where have been some of the growth areas you've seen from those guys coming back here, whether it be during summer training or over this early season?
25: Seen a lot of growth in both Abner and Kason improving. They were both starters from last year's team, both on the floor and being team leaders. Grady and Tyler and Carter are the guards in this out of these five, and they've put up some shots, and they look like they're much improved on the offensive side with their shot.
5: And looking back at last season, a 4-19 campaign, in those closer losses, where was West Bend Mallard falling short, and how do you cover that gap this season?
25: Our main problem last year was protecting the basketball. We had too many unforced turnovers that maybe wasn't all because of the pressure that we were receiving. We just was kind of on ourselves. And it's those turnovers that add up through the game that ended up being the difference between wins and losses. Hopefully this year we can be a little more disciplined with the basketball. I think we'll grow as a group as the season goes along. And hopefully we'll be able to take care of the basketball a lot better and instead of having those turnovers, get shots up at the hoop and score some points off of them.
5: Looking at the Twin Lakes Conference this year, a lot of the top teams from last season graduate a ton. Who, in your eyes, is kind of the teams competing for that top of the league, and where is West Bend Mallard fit into that picture?
25: I would say, yeah, this is going to be my 11th year coaching. This is probably the most wide open coming into the season that the conference is going to be. I think they're probably going to end up being somebody kind of a little surprising, maybe come up and win. Always got to look to South Central Calhoun. They always have a really good squad. I think maybe one of the dark horses this year might be Pocahontas area. They were very young last year, and they lost a lot of close games. But I look for them to maybe be one of those teams that could pull it out in the end. And hopefully we can grow, and we're going to be young this year. So, but hopefully we can get into the middle of the pack in the conference.
5: Pretty road-heavy slate for you here in December, and just in order to be where you want to be come Christmas break time, what are going to be some of those things you're looking for from these contests, whether it be non-conference or conference, in this first month of action?
25: Yeah, we're definitely going to have to use actually some of these first early season contests to actually be big learning curves, especially for the guys that didn't play a lot of varsity last year, and to get into this groove and playing varsity basketball is a big thing. We're just going to have to take it one step at a time, one game at a time, use every minute, every possession in practice to get better.
5: You got a scrimmage in there against Clary and Goldfield Dows the other day. What were some things you saw in that contest?
25: We got a ways to go. That's what we learned. We still got we turned the ball over way too much against pressure. They're a big physical team. We got to learn how to play through contact. We did some good things on offense. We got the ball to the post. We didn't shoot the free throws very good, but we built on some things. But we got a ways to go yet.
5: We've been speaking with Jerry Zaug, head coach of the West Bend Mallard boys basketball team, here as we continue our preview of the upcoming season. Thanks for your time today, Coach.
25: Thank you.
6: Welcome to that time of the year. The kids are about to get out of school if they aren't already, and vacation beckons. I'm Alex Stone from ABC News, and you're listening to Press Play 2026, our annual look at all the fun and unique ways we play during the summer. And we've got some ideas for you if you're sitting around thinking, I'm bored. Coming up this hour, we're going to take you back to the 70s, 80s, and 90s when the pace was just slower, more relaxed. But people are doing it on social media now. It's a thing to pass the time. We'll tell you all about it. Also, how analog play is now popular to stay away from screens. On a few years ago on this show, I took you fishing in the Los Angeles River for what are known as sewer salmon. Well, this hour, ABC's Peter Harlambis is going to try to one-up the sewer salmon by going fishing in New York's Hudson River. And what he eventually catches, it looks him right in the eyes and hisses at him. But first, if I said to you, let's go out and play a game of dodgeball, would that send shivers down your spine, bring you back to middle school, getting beaned by hard red rubber balls? Guess what? Dodgeball is back and becoming a big sport for adults who play not because they have to, but they do it for fun on just a regular Tuesday night. If the sound of dozens of bouncing rubber balls, screeching tennis shoes on a gym floor, and the sound of bodies being impacted by those rubber balls bring back some nightmares,
7: you hit your hand, you're out.
6: You're not alone. I mean, they even made a movie about the horrors of the game of dodgeball.
8: Dodgeball is a sport of violence, explosion, and degradation.
6: In the movie, a bunch of misfits head to a dodgeball tournament in Las Vegas to make some money.
9: You've got to learn the 5 D's of dodgeball. Dodge, duck, dip, dive, and dodge.
7: Beautiful throws! Let's go! Steady on two! Steady on three! Steady on three! We need four!
6: But now welcome to West Hollywood, California, the city's rec center, where it's no longer a mandatory school resource activity, but instead adults playing for a workout, camaraderie, and bragging rights.
0: The terror is deep-rooted in American children far and wide.
6: Jake Mason is the founder of West Hollywood, or WeHo as it's known, Dodgeball.
0: It is something we get all the time. People come here to either, I don't know, relive their school days or conquer their school fears. And but there's that. There's one thing that everybody has in common and growing up in the States, and that is dodgeball in elementary school.
10: Let's go! Open up! Open up!
6: It's not just in WeHo. Across the country, yes. Dodgeball is taking off for adults who enjoy the pretty epic workout it provides over a 45-minute game, and it's kind of becoming part of the social scene, something to do after work.
0: It's fun. It's silly. It's a great way to get exercise. It's a fantastic way to meet people. But it's just... And it's still competitive. There's still a lot of strategy. It can be as simple as pick up and throw a ball, or it can be very, very complicated.
6: The rules are, well, probably what you remember. Basically, pick up a ball, throw it at the opposing team, and if you get hit, you're out.
0: The rules haven't really changed since you were a kid. It's you hit somebody, you get hit, you go out, you get a catch, somebody from your team comes in. It's at its base, it's very simple, which, again, is part of my favorite thing I love about the sport.
10: Hey, good, good, good! Three, three, three!
6: And here in West Hollywood, as they were building their new rec center, they were actually able to have lines painted on the gym floor specifically for dodgeball. Alex Alvarez is a podcaster in town. He's picked up the game.
11: Dodgeball aficionado right now is probably the best.
6: It's a good title.
11: Yeah. I dig it. So you picked a night. Let's just start there. This is the playoffs finals for the league. We are literally about to see some of the most cutthroat community competition out there. So it's going to be a fun night. Yeah, it's WeHo. We are at WeHo Dodgeball Rec. We're at the WeHo Park.
6: And so they pump up the music, and it's game on. On championship night, the whole season has come down to this. Alex is the coach of his team. Most of the teams, I can't tell you their names because they're highly inappropriate titles, but he's in charge of Team Awesome, a nice, wholesome team name.
11: I was in college a long time ago.
6: Not that long ago.
11: And there was a bulletin board that had one of those tearaway things. I texted my best friend at the time, and I was like, yo, we're doing this. We showed up, and it was sold out. So 10 years ago, we signed up to some random thing, pulled off of a wall, and started playing dodgeball ever since.
10: Hey, come on, pick your hands up!
12: And then it's strong! 3, 2, 1, still awesome!
11: Play like how you want, let's go!
6: And as they play in the bleachers, they've got a fan base, mostly friends and partners of those who are playing, but the fans are here.
13: That's right, yeah!
14: It's interesting. Because growing up, I was always scared of dodgeball, but like watching it is a different experience for sure.
6: Alondra says she doesn't want to play, but she's happy to cheer in the stands holding a poster.
14: It says, Go Christian, Team Awesome. That's my boyfriend. I made it for him.
6: In this league, hundreds of players battle it out over a number of weeks. A game starts with 7 balls lined up. The referee kicks it off, and then it's a mad dash for the balls and throwing them at the opposing team. Many of these athletes show up never having played dodgeball since elementary school. Jamel Dorton says he just loves it now.
26: I like eventually found my way to dodgeball through a friend who recommended it to me. And the first night I came in, it felt right. Like I felt that sense of community right away.
6: His team, the Hogwarts, just about the only other clean team name here, beat Team Awesome, and Jamel got a serious workout, according to his Apple Watch.
26: I think I burned, from this game alone, about 700 calories in 45 minutes.
6: And all of the players here say their coworkers and friends kind of laugh at them and give them weird looks when they say they play adult dodgeball. But Jamel says all it takes is getting them to one game or tournament, and they get it.
26: It's like there's adult dodgeball leagues. What are we doing here? But then they come here, even just to watch the games, and they're like, oh, I get it, you know? And then even just from watching the games and coming out with us afterwards to our home bar, gym bar, and they get to meet people on my team, people on the teams that we played against, and they immediately feel immersed within that community themselves that they want to come back. Even if they don't want to play, even though we try to get them to play at least once or twice, they still love being here.
6: Oh, yeah, that's the other thing that he mentioned. The league has a home bar everybody goes to afterwards, so there's an element of the night always ends with a few friendly drinks.
26: I want to say the youngest player that I'm aware of is 21, and I want to say the oldest player I'm aware of, I want to say they're like in their early 60s.
16: I got here and I got slammed in the face and I was like, oh, this is real. Like, this is for real.
6: It is real, but they do use foam, no sting balls, so it doesn't hurt like it did in grade school. Kimberly Rose Walter loves it so much, she's on multiple teams.
16: I'm not a spring chicken, and it is exercising my mind, my body. This is stretching my focus.
6: And back to the founder of this league, Jake Mason. He's hoping the dodgeball craze, which has around 20,000 players nationally, will just keep growing.
0: It draws you in. And it's, again, a sport for everybody. So people come in and go, oh, I want to try that. Some people come in and they hear the slams of the ball against the wall. Sometimes that intimidates people, but most of the time the energy here, the vibe we try to keep here is social, fun, welcome.
17: These briefings are an important opportunity.
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21: Well, it's the second stop on this three-city, 10-game road trip for the Twins, and they have set up shop in the second city. They are on the south side of Chicago for their first look at the White Sox here in this 2026 campaign. Hello, everyone, and welcome to the Menards pregame lineup card. I'm Mark Janowski. Thank you for spending part of your Memorial Day with us. Let us all spend some time today thinking about what the day is truly about, honoring those who have served and are currently serving our country, and those who made the ultimate sacrifice in their service. After a sweep in Boston, the Twins are looking for their season-high fifth straight win, and sitting at 26-27, they'd climb back to 500 for the first time since April 22nd. Second place in the Central is also on the line, as the White Sox come in with a half-game lead over the Twins, while the surprising Sox are 4.5 back of division-leading Cleveland. Chicago and the Twins heading in opposite directions at the close of last season, and as a result, the White Sox have a six-game winning streak going against the Twins right now. It's the second longest active winning streak versus Minnesota, only trailing Atlanta's 11-game run. The last time the Twins defeated the White Sox was August 22nd of last season in a game started by Zebby Matthews. He gets the ball this afternoon. Zebby 1-1 with a 1.38 ERA in his two big league starts this season. He took the loss last Tuesday against Houston when he allowed just a two-run home run to Isak Paredes in six innings of work. Zebby also fanned six Astros on a career-high 100 pitches. Matthews has yet to take a decision in his career against the White Sox. He has been touched up for a combined five runs along with five walks across two starts. The White Sox have rolled back into Chicago after going 2-4 on a West Coast road trip, one which concluded with them dropping the final two games in San Francisco. After being one of the bottom four teams in the majors in each of the last three seasons, including that dreadful 41-121 2024 campaign, the Sox are 26-26 on the year. They were 500 in April and are sitting at 12-9 here in May, going for their first winning record in a full month of a season since May of 2023. Now, we saw them late last season playing some better ball with a core of guys improving, and then they made a big splash in the offseason, signing Japanese slugger Munetake Murakami to a two-year, $34 million deal. The lefty smashed 246 homers over eight seasons with the Tokyo Yakult Swallows, setting a league single-season record, 56 homers in 2022. Now, the 26-year-old has been as advertised, his 17 home runs tied for the lead in the American League. Murakami not the only player the Sox brought over from Japan in the offseason. That is where they found today's starting pitcher in Anthony Kay. Kay was a first-round pick by the Mets in 2016. Eventually traded to Toronto with Simeon Woods Richardson for Marcus Stroman in 2019. And then from 19 through 22, Kay appeared in 44 games between the Jays with stops with the Cubs and Mets sprinkled in. And then he decided he needed a reboot and headed to Japan. The lefty went 15-15 with a 2.53 ERA, 249 strikeouts in his two seasons with the Yokohama Bay Stars. Kay signed in December with the Sox for 2 years and $12 million. He's 3-1 with an ERA over four this season, allowed just one run in five innings at Seattle last Tuesday in a game the Sox won, and this is going to be his first time ever facing the Twins. So lots of layers to this series opener, but right now, let's pause and rewind to the way the Twins' last series wrapped up. A light, constant rain yesterday at Fenway made for a wet, cold backdrop. The Twins struck for a run in the first against Sonny Gray, with the Sox answering with one of their own in the second off of Bailey Ober. Twins took a 3-1 lead in the third, but Boston used three straight extra base hits off of Ober in the fourth to eventually help them to a 4-3 advantage. The Twins struck in the sixth against the Sox bullpen. Austin Martin, an RBI single, tied the game, and Brooks Lee delivered a two-run double to give the Twins a 6-4 advantage. Martin should have been out at the plate, but Carlos Narvaez dropped the ball. Martin then saved Taylor Rogers with a fantastic over-the-shoulder grab in the bottom of the eighth. The Twins carried that two-run advantage into the bottom of the ninth. Boston had runners on the corners, one out. Isaiah Kiner-Falefa at the plate facing Yoendriz Gomez.
1: And he swings and hits one high in the air. Deep left field. Larnick going back. Larnick looks up, it's off the top of the wall. One run will score. They're going to send the runner. The relay from Kreider to the plate. Caratini the tag, and he is out at home. Connor Wong, the tying run, cut down at home plate. And for the time being, the Twins hold to a 6-5 lead.
21: Yeah, an outstanding relay from Trevor Larnick to Ryan Kreidler to Victor Caratini. The Sox did challenge. The call stood. That was not the end of the drama, however. The Sox again would have runners on the corners. This time with two outs, Travis Adams called on to replace Gomez. He needed one pitch to get Sadon Rafaela to fly out. Twins hold on for the 6-5 victory and their first sweep of a three-game series at Fenway since 1994. Over the win, Adams, his first major league save, the 11th Twin with a save this season, extending their club record. So the Twins are changing socks and settle in Chicago for four games, and prior to today's series opener, the Twins reinstated Tristan Gray from the paternity list and optioned Gabby Gonzalez back to St. Paul. For more on this afternoon's game, we are at Rate Field in Chicago, thanks to Treasure Island Resort and Casino. A big hello to the guys who are going to call the action today, and Chris Atterbury and the three-time All-Star, Glenn Perkins.
1: And hello right back at you. And again, we're learning there are no guarantees in life. This used to be guaranteed Rate Field. It is now just Rate Field as the Twins take on the White Sox. Second place in the division is on the line with the Twins, just a half game behind Chicago. And Perk, we just heard that play at home plate. Plays like that, those fundamental plays where everything has to be aligned, the plays you practice and execute, those were not the plays that the White Sox have made over the last 5 to 10 years with much consistency. That has changed. We started to see it last year with Will Venable at the helm. This year's club is young, they're scrappy, they will run, they'll hit the ball over the fence, and they are just a tighter, more clean bunch of baseball players than we've seen in recent past. And in many ways, could you argue that these two teams are more alike than dissimilar?
2: I think they're very similar. There's no question about that. But I tell you what, you got to go back 2 decades to where there was, I think, this much intrigue, at least for me sitting in this chair, watching these two teams play. I think basically the last 15-plus years, it's been the Twins. The White Sox had a pop-up year, I think, during COVID. But outside of that, it's been pretty one-sided, and I feel like over the last couple of years especially, it's we're here watching the White Sox play wondering how are they going to mess this one up. And they haven't done that this year. They're sitting there right in the thick of it in the division, right with the Twins. So I think this is going to be a great series. Yeah, it's two teams that are going to grind. They're going to play hard, and it's going to come down to one little play or one little at-bat. Probably toward the end of the game, that's going to be the difference maker in who wins the game, who wins the series.
21: Yeah, and also how Zebby does on the mound today factoring into that. And Perk, I want to talk to you about his changeup through his first two starts. He has seen 5.1 more inches of vertical drop on it and 2.5 more inches in the horizontal break from last year, which that seems like a pretty significant improvement. Yet it's the only pitch in his arsenal right now with a negative run value this season. I know it's a small sample size, but when you consider those facts, can you help me make sense out of what seems to be like a big contradiction of these stats?
2: Yeah, and I would never lean into run value on a pitch this early in the season. Okay. Run value is a tough one in and of itself because it's predicated mostly on bulk, and there's just not a ton of bulk. Results can impact it substantially early on. I think that's the key pitch for Zebby and his development as a pitcher, though. He's never done well against left-handed hitters, and he needs a weapon other than the cutter. The cutter has gotten hit hard throughout his career by left-handed batters, so some sort of a weapon to get the left-handed hitters off of the fastball, and it's probably going to have to be that changeup. He's not a guy with a ton of spin on his breaking balls, and so he's not your kind of maybe back foot breaking ball guy to a lefty. So that changeup is going to be a massive pitch for him, and it's all about for Zebby keeping it down in the zone. If he lets that thing float, that's where we're going to see Murakami hit a home run off it.
3: Yeah.
2: So he got to keep that pitch down, got to keep it away from the left-handed hitters. I'm looking at Montgomery and Murakami specifically. Those two guys can do some damage if that changeup is left out over the plate. So the command on that pitch, I think more than anything, but that's the one he's going to need, and I think we'll see as the season plays out if that's a pitch that he's going to be able to use to get lefties out.
1: Yeah, one of two teams along with Atlanta with three players in double figures in home runs. You got Murakami, of course. Perk mentioned Colson Montgomery, who's awfully good, and Miguel Vargas has been smoking hot over the course of the last 2 weeks as well. This is a top-heavy lineup. Also, they just called up speedster Riku Nishida, another Japanese-born player, played collegiately at Oregon. He's going to add some zip at the bottom of their order.
21: All right, thank you very much, guys. Something else very interesting. Both these teams haven't seen a lot of division foes so far this year. The Twins 7-3 versus teams from the Central, while the White Sox just 5-2 against other teams from the division. We've been at the park, courtesy of Treasure Island Resort and Casino, the exclusive casino partner of the Minnesota Twins. 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Well, today is game 54 on the season, but the first time the Twins are seeing the White Sox, the only team in the division the Twins have yet to face. Manager Derek Shelton on what stands out about Chicago.
4: Well, I think first and foremost, the first baseman, you know, what he's doing coming in first year in the league. But they're really athletic. They do a lot of things very similar to Cleveland or the Brewers. They bunt a lot. They put the ball in play. They run the bases. And their pitching's gotten better. I mean, I think this is a team that Chris Getz and Josh Barfield and their front office group, they've had a plan over the last couple of years. And they've stuck to their plan, and you have to admire that.
21: Yeah, definitely been some rough seasons on the south side, but they appear to be turning things around. Now, Grady Sizemore spent the past two seasons working for the Sox in various roles. Shelty talks about how that can be an advantage for his club coming up after this break. And then later on, a guy who ripped a big hit for the Twins yesterday rips into a pack of baseball cards. And Zebby Matthews discusses a change for the better. That's here on your home for Twins baseball.
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22: Hi, this is Ryan Jeffers. What is your first job? My first job was in high school. I worked at a drugstore. I worked at a Rite Aid. That was my first real job. I probably had some odd end jobs growing up, but working at Rite Aid, working a cashier job there was probably my first time. What is the significance behind your uniform number? Number 27 actually was just the number that was given to me when I got to college, and the rest was history. It kind of just stuck the rest of the way, and I've had it through the minors and all the time in the big leagues. The most influential person in your life pertaining to baseball probably would be my first baseball coach, Coach Jeff. He was the guy who kind of helped me fall in love with the game. Still stay in touch to him to this day. 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This has been Ryan Jeffers.
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21: This is the Treasure Island Baseball Network. Twins and White Sox getting set in Chicago. This series is brought to you by your local Toyota dealers. Toyota, let's go places. Earlier today, Chris sat down with manager Derek Shelton. Before they got into the White Sox, they covered the thrilling end to the series versus the Red Sox.
3: We are in Chicago. It's a Memorial Day matinee. The Twins taking on the White Sox in an AL Central battle. We are here with Derek Shelton. Quick turnaround, and you're riding high after an emotional, hard-fought three-game sweep in Boston. Is there almost a benefit to playing right away today? I mean, it's an unusual schedule, but just kind of keep the train rolling?
6: Yeah, I think so a little bit. I mean, it was a good series in Boston, and I was really proud of the group because it was all 26 guys. I mean, we had to use everybody throughout the whole thing in good victory. I mean, yesterday was challenging conditions, and I was really proud of our pitchers. You know, Bailey had to grind through it, and then you bring in multiple relievers that have been sitting in the wet and cold, and they're having to execute, and just proud of the group.
3: We've talked a lot about the resilience of your group and kind of the character you want them to have, and playing all 27 outs. Dealing with conditions, I think that's part of that, right? And the way they reacted to it, I looked up in the eighth inning, everyone was covered in mud. A lot of the guys on the other side were still pristine white.
6: Yeah, I loved it. I mean, I think something that stood out to me is Kreidler slid into third, and I think the ball Austin hit and got up, and he looked like that little league kid that slides into third when you're playing on the playground, and he had mud everywhere. But yeah, it was a really good victory yesterday. I mean, we agreed to play in the conditions because of, you know, having to go back there. But the way that our group responded, and again, I'm going to go back to the way our bullpen was, because I know Gomez, we had to go get him, and Travis Adams, but we don't get there unless he comes in the eighth and gets punch out and then sacrifice fly with two outs, which is the best sacrifice fly in the game. And he gets us there, and then Travis Adams comes in, but really proud of that group.
3: Well, let's stay with the bullpen as long as we're here, because you're in a run of 10 straight on the road, 17 straight overall. So at some point you're looking for a starter to go a little deeper to give some of those guys a rest, right?
6: Yeah, I think so. And I mean, yesterday, I think Bailey gave us everything he had in that situation. And at some point, yeah, we'll get a starter that goes a little bit longer, maybe gives us six, maybe gives us seven. But ultimately, we just have to watch the game and see where guys are at.
3: And today's game is in sunny conditions here in Chicago against a team that's played really well in the White Sox. Is there any information you can gain from having Grady on your staff after he was really a part of kind of helping turn this ship around?
6: A ton, yeah. I mean, when we did our advanced meeting today, Grady's able to talk very specifically about guys on their team and what they do, why they do it well. And I think that's, you know, very impactful when you're coming in, especially a team in your division.
3: Impactful for you in the lineup. You get Byron back. You also get Keish back into the lineup today, but Buck's still DHing, so you're going to have to still move some different puzzle pieces around the board?
6: Yeah, I think just the main thing is Buck's back in there. We're going to have to monitor at times, you know, how he feels and where his body at, and that comes with it. But I think we've seen, you know, the first day he DH'd the other day, he had two homers, so maybe that coming back. And then getting Keish back in is good, especially with a left-handed pitcher. It was nice to be able to get a day for him or get 2 days for him to make sure he's back to where we need him to be.
3: Tristan Gray returns from paternity. What was your experience like with Gabby when he got his first taste?
6: It was great. I mean, you know, we knew a situation where we were going to get a left-hander on Friday night. We wanted to make sure Gabby got in there. Like I said at postgame, I would have probably given my paycheck that he would have walked on four pitches in his first at-bat and then walked in two at-bats. Did not have that come. And then he got his first hit. We got him a little taste. I mean, Gabby's a guy that's going to be part of our future. We really like his ability to hit, and it was nice to get it. And the kid's got great energy. I mean, you spend any time around him, all he does is smile, and then, you know, we get Tristan back off paternity, which is good for us also.
3: All right, that's Derek Shelton. Let's send it back to the studio.
21: Yeah, Gray back, not in the lineup today as the hot-hitting Orlando Arcia gets the start at short. Arcia with six hits in his three games so far with the Twins. Thanks to Chris and Shelty. Up next on the Menards pregame lineup card, what's in the cards for Brooks Lee? Unpacked, it's straight ahead here on your home for Twins baseball.
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1: I don't think that's the way they planned it, but it worked out. And now 2-2. Out a big swing here from Josh Bell. Twins down 3-1. Runner at second. He bounces one to third base. Played back by Vargas. Plenty of time. He throws out Bell, and the Twins will strand Buck at second as Kay works around a leadoff walk. After 2.5, it's 3-1 White Sox right here on your home for Twins baseball.
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1: Two pitch, first time up, and he takes ball one. Pitch count climbing for Zebby, 45 through the first two innings today. Chatted with Derek Shelton before the ball game. You're in a run of 17 straight games without an off day. There's a pitch wide. And at some point during that stretch, you're going to need a starter to carry deep into a ball game to give some guys a little bit of a breather in the pen. It's been taxed heavily. As a pitch down and in, and it's 3-0. Second straight inning in which Zebby Matthews starts 3-0, and he's just looking for a pitch he can command right now.
0: Trying to find something, yeah, that he can locate. He's been in the zone.
1: 3-0 swing. It's a fly ball to right field, and thank you, Colson Montgomery. Well, he bailed the Twins out there. Martin able to catch it.
0: Zebby's been in the zone, but I don't think he's really been hitting spots.
1: Well, Montgomery just swung at ball four. It was up and in, but he was so geared up, he turned on it and lined out to Martin. Twins will take it. Let's take 10 seconds for station ID on your home for Twins baseball.
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1: Mydroth takes in for ball one. One ball, no strikes. We take 10 seconds as number 10 digs in. Open stance, right side. Turns his shoulder in and watches ball two into the glove. On pace to score 100 runs this year. And we're talking about a guy who today is batting middle of the order. You see him up at the top of the order against lefties. As a strike called, he had a leadoff homer yesterday against Robbie Ray in San Francisco, a game the White Sox lost late on the Rafael Devers Grand Slam. Hands held low, up off the knob, wants and gets time. 2-1 here to Mydroth. Fun young player. He took some lumps last year.

0: Fort Myers, Cedar Rapids, and St. Paul, they all are off today and will start their series tomorrow. 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Check out some action going on with the other teams in the American League Central. Detroit, they are off today. Cleveland's going to host Washington later on this afternoon. And Kansas City trying to make it three straight wins. Well, they trail right now at home against the Yankees in the bottom of the fifth inning. The score there is 2-1. Some games we want to spotlight involving matchups of teams in the National League Central. You know, the division where everybody's over 500. We're going to start at PNC Park. The Pirates in a nail biter against the Cubs.
1: Here's a send in 1-1. Swinging a high fly ball deep left field. Half back to the wall. There it goes. Henry Davis puts the Pirates in the lead with a two out homer here in the seventh.
0: And that would stand up as the Pirates defeat the Cubs 2-1 the final. The Cubbies have now lost 9 straight games. That's tied for their longest losing skid since they had a 9-game slump in July of 2022. But remember, earlier this year, the Cubs put together a pair of 10-game winning streaks. And now here they are on the cusp of dropping 10 in a row. Pirates 2-1. Before we get to our other game, let's get to an ID for the stations across our network here on your home for Twins baseball.
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0: We jump across the border, American Family Field in Milwaukee. The Brewers hosting the Cardinals. Jacob Mizorowski had the start for the Brew Crew. He entered the game 24 and a third consecutive scoreless innings. That run was snapped today. However, he still went 7, allowed 1 run on 2 hits. He struck out 12 in his outing today, and Christian Yelich got the Brewers off and running.
3: 2-2 pitch to Yelich, and a fly ball left center field, hit well, racing back is Torres at the track, well gone, Christian Yelich, his fourth of the season, it's a two-run shot, and the Brewers lead it 3-0 here in the first.
0: Yeah, and that early lead would hold up. The Brewers finish off St. Louis 5-1, the Brew Crew now 12-4 in their last 16 games. That's our out-of-town scoreboard. When we come back, some quick thoughts from manager Derek Shelton right here on your home for Twins baseball.
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6: Hey, this is Justin Topa. What's the most embarrassing moment from your baseball career? When I was in Indy Ball in 2017, I went to field a ground ball and completely fell over and tumbled down the third baseline. What's your favorite quote from a baseball movie? Probably, if you build it, he will come, from Field of Dreams. Highlight of the offseason, we had our second daughter early in the offseason, so really just spending time with family. Would you rather sit in a window or an aisle seat? Definitely an aisle seat. Have the little extra leg room in the aisle. What's your most unique living arrangement? Low A in West Virginia. Charleston, West Virginia, we had a couple guys sleeping in the living room, a couple guys in, you know, different bedrooms, and I think one guy in the dining room. This has been Justin Topa. Go Twins.
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0: Twins fall to the White Sox 3-1, all four runs courtesy of the long ball in this one. Let's get some reaction. Our ears on the clubhouse brought to you by Minnesota Corn. That's our leaping off point there. All the runs courtesy of home runs. We start with manager Derek Shelton talking about the pitch that Zebby Matthews threw to Munetake Murakami in the bottom of the first inning that resulted in the ball sailing into the seats.
13: You know, I mean, he left the ball in the middle of the plate. The guy's, I don't know if he's leading the league in homers, but he's right at the top, and he clipped him, and then, you know, we had the walk, and then I think he just tried to come back in the zone, and Romo got him there. But overall, I thought he threw the ball well. He was able to mix and match. I mean, you know, we had some opportunities. We just didn't capitalize.
0: Yeah, Murakami is now leading the American League with 18 homers over after that one. That, of course, tied the game at one in the first inning, and then you had Drew Romo with a two-run homer in the bottom of the second to give the White Sox the 3-1 lead, and that held up throughout. Partly because of the guy the White Sox gave the ball to today in Anthony Kay, just the one run through six innings. What made the lefty a challenge today for Twins hitters?
13: He kept us off balance. I mean, back and forth with a bunch of different pitches. I mean, we had some opportunities. Brooks hit the homer early, and then we had the three hits. We couldn't build anything together.
0: Yeah, the three hits. He's talking about in the second inning where the Twins had three hits. However, they failed to score. That is because Orlando Arcia was thrown out at the plate on Alex Jackson's single. It came with two outs and Byron Buxton standing in the on-deck circle. So instead of having potentially bases loaded for Buck, the Twins rolled the dice and tried to get the run in. The manager agrees with the decision to send Arcia.
13: Yeah, I mean, it's two outs, and, I mean, kid's in his first major league game, and he made a good throw. I mean, he gets after the ball quickly, he throws the ball well, and you know, it's a send that you got to have there, and he made a good throw.
0: Yeah, the kid, Riku Nishida, just called up today, makes his major league debut, comes up with a strong throw and a strike to the plate that was able to get Arcia and cut down what would have been a big play and given the Twins a lead. Instead, the Sox momentum in their dugout. They take it to the plate and they get two runs in the bottom half and then cruise to their 3-1 victory. Finally, after Zebby Matthews' six innings, we saw Simeon Woods Richardson come in, put up zeros in his two frames. Now, this is just the second outing for Sim in this new role as a reliever. Does the manager like what he's seeing so far from Sim coming out of the pen?
13: I mean, it was good. I mean, the other day against Houston, obviously we got the weather, and he only got one inning. But today, I really thought he mixed his pitch as well. He was ahead in the count, and you know, didn't get a lot of hard contact. So I think that was really encouraging sign.
0: Yeah, and again, he put up zeros, and he kept it a two-run game, so the Twins could have a chance at least in the ninth, which they did when they had the tying run at the plate a couple of times, but could not tie this one up. We appreciate the manager's thoughts. Ears on the Clubhouse brought to you by Minnesota Corn, continuously working to promote sustainable practices, develop new uses, and maintain thriving rural economies for Minnesota's 24,000 corn farmers. Trip around the bases next here on your home for Twins Baseball.
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0: Well, Chicago denies the Twins of a season-high fifth straight win and from leapfrogging the White Sox for second place in the Central, 3-1 the final. The White Sox now with a seven-game winning streak against the Twins, tied for their second longest ever versus Minnesota. Let's circle the bases, brought to you by your local Toyota dealers. Now at first base, before the game, the White Sox called up Riku Nishita, and he made his major league debut out in right field. Now with Munetaka Murakami starting at first this afternoon, Chicago joined Seattle in 2012 when they had Ichiro Suzuki and Munenori Kawasaki in their lineup, and Philadelphia in 2008 when it was Sho Taguchi and Tadahito Oguchi out in their lineup as the only major league teams to have two Japanese-born players, position players, in the same starting lineup in a game. At second base, coming into today, opponents just 2-for-22. That's a 91 average versus Zebby Matthews' four-seamer through his first two starts this season. And today, Chicago with a pair of hits on that pitch from Zebby, and it was the Murakami and Drew Romo home runs. At third base, Byron Buxton played in his 100th career game against the Sox today, the first opponent he's reached the century mark against, and with a double in the fifth, he's now slugging .594 against Chicago. That is the best slugging percentage in Twins history when the hitter has played at least 100 or more games against a same opponent. The second best mark is Harmon Killebrew's .579 slugging percentage he racked up in his Hall of Fame career versus Boston. And at home with the win, White Sox are now 6-2 against the Central, and they have the second best winning percentage in all the majors against a team from their own division. They trail only Tampa Bay, who's 14-3 against the American League East this year. Since their last winning season against the division was in 2021, Chicago has gone 88-144 against AL Central foes over the last four seasons. That's just a 379 winning percentage. But again, it appears they have turned the corner and are headed in the right direction. That is our Toyota trip around the bases. Toyota, let's go places. Game two of this series tomorrow. Joe Ryan, Sean Burke, the scheduled starters. Joe coming off a win when he allowed one run and struck out 9 in 6 innings last Wednesday versus Houston. Ryan is 3-3 with an ERA just over 3 on the season. He is 3-0 in 6 starts versus the White Sox in his career, but is yet to take a decision through 3 outings at right field. Burke is 2-3, ERA over 4 here in 2026. The righties 0-1 lifetime versus the Twins, getting roughed up for 6 runs and 4-plus innings on April 2nd of last season on the south side of Chicago. Now, after 3 straight day games, we are back under the lights tomorrow. Pregame at 6. Hope you can join us then. That wraps up the Affinity Plus Federal Credit Union postgame download. For Bear Claw, John Vitas, and Cameron Green, I'm Mark Janowski. Again, I hope everybody had a safe and enjoyable Memorial Day. 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
21: Hit through the right side, RBI base hit, Ryan Jeffers. Twins take the lead, 2-1.
22: They had a pitch lined into left center field. That's going to tie it up. As Bell around first base. Ground ball, weekly hit, should be two. Kiesel to Lee, back to first in time for the TaylorMade double play. Nicely turned.
21: Byron smashes this ball deep into the left field corner. That one's back towards the fence, and it's off the base of the wall. Byron looping around first, looping towards second. He slides in with a crisp leadoff double.
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27: Whole FBI report in this, that she had tried to blow the whistle on this thing, but said she would get her hand slapped by management when she would do internet research related to applications to bring up issues. Like, they shouldn't be getting money. Why are they getting money? And it goes on down the line. And certainly Governor Tim Walz has mentioned in this plenty of times. So, yeah, I'm glad they did that. I don't know if that's going to change anything or not. We shall see. Yeah. All right, we've got a story of a historian. Claims telling the truth is like what?
28: It's a Nazi tactic.
27: Telling the truth?
28: Yes. So Heather Cox Richardson, she's a liberal historian who claims that the GOP jumping on fraud cases and pointing out Democrat state gerrymandering.
27: Mm-hmm.
28: Well, that's what the Nazis did.
27: Okay, roll it.
29: The Republicans have perfected a technique for a long time now. It's really became very obvious in the 2000 presidential election. But it's an old propaganda technique in which you accuse your opponent of what you yourself are doing. And we tend to...
27: Okay, she's got that bass backwards there.
28: Yes. Well, I mean, especially if you look at Marxist ideology and what they call dialectics and all of that, that is part of the playbook. It's spelled out in black and white.
27: Yes.
28: Always accuse your enemy of what of doing what you're doing.
27: Yes.
28: Put them on the defensive.
27: The left does it repeatedly. Okay, roll it.
29: And we tend to identify that in modern American politics with Karl Rove, who's a Republican operative. But in fact, it's an old propaganda technique that is often identified with Nazi Germany. And the idea behind it is that if you accuse your opponent of what you are doing, it's very difficult then for people to understand when the opponent comes back and says, well, wait a minute, you're doing it too. And what that does is it creates confusion so that people tend to throw out both sides of the equation and say, well, they're both corrupt or neither is corrupt. It muddies the waters around that issue.
27: That's really rich, man. Mm-hmm. I mean, you talk about it a lot with the left. Deception is the game.
28: Mm-hmm.
27: You can't be honest about what you're really about. Gender-affirming care.
30: Right. You should rename stuff.
28: Yeah.
30: You should repackage it.
28: Reproductive Women's health access.
27: Health care, yes.
28: Yeah.
27: health access, all that mumbo jumbo BS. That's what it is. You know, I was thinking this Monday, you know, people getting back to work, you wish the weekend was longer or whatever. I see some stories like, you know what, it could always be worse, right? There could be things going on that you probably don't have to deal with, like this family out of Laredo, Texas, being held hostage in their house by bees.
1: Bees?
27: Yes.
1: They can't get out of the house because of bees?
27: Dude, the kid gets stung, the dog's getting stung, oh, there's bees like crazy. Gosh. They did a report on it down there. This is Marina Flores.
3: I'm coming. It's just that they're swarming around here.
27: She can't get out the door.
3: And they won't let me go out. They won't let us go out. We go run our errands, and then we rush back inside. We're all stuck indoors putting away the groceries. And no, they simply won't let us get out. They attack us. All I want is for them to clean out the creek. To clean out the creek and fumigate it.
27: Yeah. Crazy.
4: We also reached out to the city for a response, and city officials told us they have been investigating the issue over the past several days. While they say the area is private property, officials add that health and safety concerns have prompted the city to step in and clean up the area. The city also says it is working with the property owners and expect the property to be properly maintained moving forward.
27: Okay, and as I'm watching the story, you got like one dude, he's got this sting on his nose. Oh, yeah, massive. Dog was stung.
1: Dang.
27: I know. See, it's like this.
1: What do you do with the dog?
27: The dog's got to go out sometime.
1: Yes.
27: Yeah. You gotta, every time they go out, man, the bees are going like crazy.
1: Bring the little bee suit for the dog to wear.
27: I know, which is crazy.
5: Oh, no, not the bees!
27: See?
5: Not the bees! Ah!
27: Every time.
5: Oh, my eyes!
27: It's not funny. And that's not overacting at all from Nicolas Cage. One of his finest performances from The Wicker Man.
1: Oscar-worthy.
27: Of course it is. Okay, much to get to. Including the five stories we're watching today. Straight ahead.

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0: The Markley Van Camp and Robbins Show. Jamie Markley, David Van Camp, Scott Robbins, and the five stories we're watching today.
1: All right, number five. You may have remembered an expose from James O'Keefe. He went to Los Angeles and discovered there was a woman registering homeless people to vote, paying them and, you know, booze, cigarettes, some cash, that, all that. Well, that woman's name was Brenda Lee Brown Armstrong. Well, she's pleaded guilty. She has agreed to a plea deal admitting she paid homeless people on Skid Row to register to vote in federal elections to support her paid signature gathering business.
0: Wow.
1: Yeah. Number four, Luigi Mangione has secured a partial legal victory after a judge ruled that evidence recovered from his backpack at a McDonald's must be suppressed in court. Now, that does not include a notebook, a diary of sorts, or the firearm used to kill the head of UnitedHealthcare. Meanwhile, there are some, I guess, they're credentialed press, but they're activists outside of the courthouse, and they're talking about this, saying, well, they're promoting jury nullification to the most cucked and submissive population in all of human history. These are two women who actually got press credentials from the New York City mayor's office. And one of them said, I'm saying bleep Brian Thompson, the CEO. I don't give a flying bleep that he died.
0: No. That whole thing's going viral, too.
1: Yeah, another one of them said that the Thompson's teenage sons are better off without him, and they should just enjoy the blood money.
0: Golly.
1: That's evil, man. All right, let's go down to number three. Number two, the U.S. has restricted entry for foreign nationals who have been in Congo, Uganda, or South Sudan within the past 21 days, citing concerns over the ongoing Ebola outbreak. Oh. That's a big old middle finger to the World Health Organization, because they're like, hey, don't close down your borders. That's non-scientific. How is it non-scientific? That makes absolutely no sense.
0: No, it doesn't.
1: And then number one, President Trump is warning Iran that the clock is ticking on a proposed nuclear deal that will ensure Tehran never obtains a nuclear weapon.
0: And then there's word that, okay, now they want to come back to the bargaining table.
1: We'll see.
0: I just don't believe that.
2: And who's bargaining?
0: Yeah.
2: I mean, we don't know. We still don't know who's bargaining.
0: Yeah.
2: Who they're bargaining with, against. We don't know anything.
0: Yeah, GRC, whatever.
2: Yeah, whatever.
0: Yeah. Okay. I happen to see this story. There was a tour that was canceled, music tour. And David, you had talked the other day about the Blue Dots. That, you know, an artist is not selling out, you know, enough. Sometimes they'll use a different excuse. Oh, because of whatever, whatever. Had to cancel this part of the tour, but it's because they weren't selling tickets. Mm-hmm. This artist is freely admitting, that's why I'm canceling. That artist would be Kiefer Sutherland. Did you know he had a music career?
1: I vaguely remember that. Yeah, he had a band. I
2: certainly didn't know he was touring anywhere.
0: Yes, he's canceling the U.S. leg of his country tour due to low ticket sales. And this was the statement he made. I don't think it's fair to the people who have bought tickets or the venues to play half-empty houses. I look forward to touring the United States again at a more suitable time. I hope you understand. It's not fair to the other people. I've been to plenty of shows where it's a half-packed house. I don't care if no one else is there. I'm there to see you, dude.
1: Yeah.
0: Or the band.
2: Yeah.
0: I mean, like, I got to have other people go, yeah! To make the concert experience good for me? No.
1: Maybe. I don't know. I wonder how much. I wonder if he's, you know, if the rental or the reservation at the venue is on his dime.
0: That's what you wonder. And it's not fair to the venue.
2: He's his own promoter? Maybe.
0: It's possible. This is the Markley Van Camp and Robbins Show.
2: Country Kiefer. Not happening.
0: Apparently not.
2: What do these guys always want to do that for? It's like every actor wants to be a musician. Every musician wants to be an actor. They just can't stop. They can enjoy
1: what they do. Every politician wants to be a podcaster. Every podcaster wants to be a comedian. And every comedian wants to be a podcaster.
0: There you go.
2: Every bus driver wants to be a podcaster. Everybody in the planet wants to be a podcaster.
0: It was funny. I heard Robbins on a podcast, our buddy's podcast.
2: Yeah.
0: And he brought up that you hate everyone having a podcast. And you're like, yeah, I can't stand it, whatever. He's like, I have a podcast. Yeah, but you're different.
2: Well, you know, you get asked to be on a show, you got to be good.
0: Of course, yes. All right, a couple of news updates to get to. And what's your story? Just a few.

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Live Doppler Forecast Center should remain sunny most of the afternoon with highs in the 80s. Mostly clear tonight and a slight chance of showers and thunderstorms before midnight. Becoming mostly cloudy with a 40% chance of showers and thunderstorms after 12 o'clock. Overnight low in the low 60s, south winds at 10 to 15, gusting up to 25. Mostly sunny during the day Tuesday. We do have a slight chance of showers and thunderstorms in the morning. High in the upper 80s again tomorrow, south winds at 10, gusting up to 20. Mostly clear tomorrow night, becoming partly cloudy with an overnight low in the upper 50s. Long range forecast later in the week, sunny Wednesday, daytime high upper 80s, mostly clear at night, a low in the upper 50s. Mostly sunny Thursday, high mid 80s. Mostly cloudy at night with a low in the upper 50s. And partly sunny Friday with a high in the low 80s. More weather always available for free online at NorthwestIowaNow.com.

0: ABC News, I'm Chuck Sievertson. A record number of people are traveling back from Memorial Day destinations, an especially congested time right now on the roads, the experts say, and so does ABC's Melissa Don in Los Angeles.
1: Traffic is picking up, and especially across Southern California, there's no surprise that the roadways along the beaches and the coast, that's where we are seeing the most slowdowns as traffic starts to pick up with the millions of people who chose to drive for this long weekend. And of course, many are beginning their commutes back home.
0: Gasoline prices are at record highs in more than a dozen states, says GasBuddy. Wall Street markets were closed for Memorial Day, but stock futures went higher and oil prices dipped after President Trump mentioned progress in talks with Iran to reopen the Strait of Hormuz. Where 50,000 people are evacuated in Orange County, California, fire officials say a crew has cut the risk of a major explosion at a damaged toxic chemical tank at an aircraft plant in Garden Grove. This is ABC News.
2: And heroin-related overdose deaths are increasing among people from all walks of life in the United States. 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

0: The Markley, Van Camp, and Robin Show. I'm Jamie Markley, the Gen X, David Van Camp, the millennial, the sexy boomer. That's Scott Robbins. Might have heard about a big protest going on in the UK over the weekend. They've had enough. So we got to have some pride in the country. We've got to have freedom of speech. We've got to be able to tell the truth. What's going on here?
1: Well, it's about time they woke up and pushed back. It might be too late, though.
0: Might be. What, Sharia law next here?
1: Yes,
0: what's going
1: it is
0: on?
1: Next there, yes.
0: But you can't say that.
1: Well,
0: because that's Islamophobic.
1: Yeah, I know. They'd lock me up for that.
0: So Daily Wire News is doing a story on it. They brought in journalist Alan Miller to talk about it and about the live facial recognition that's happening. And people don't like it in the UK because all of a sudden it's like, well, you were there? Well, we're keeping tabs on you. Watch out.
2: Well, we've had a lot of people saying that they're not happy with the introduction of live facial recognition on our streets. And this was the first time that they were doing it at a big protest like this. And they said they're going to do it only for the people who are coming to unite the kingdom, not to the other protests, where all sorts of things have been chanted and said. Some things, when they talk about incitement to hatred or violence that are linked to, as I say, terror organizations and other things. So it's not to do those protests, but it is to do Unite the Kingdom. And at the same time, the Prime Minister said that they're going to make sure that their police will be checking what people are saying. And he took great pride in saying that he stopped people coming into the country to speak, people from the States, people from Europe, at a time when they don't seem as diligent to be able to stop and protect our borders from other people. And the British public is not prepared to be prevented from insisting on freedom, free speech and privacy, just because people call them names and insulted. And actually, it's going to be counterproductive. And I really hope to see a situation where, with all these things, like with the rights to have a jury trial, which they're trying to stop, with imposing digital ID, with limiting free speech, that we turn this around with everyone and the public and have our voices heard and make Britain better together.
0: And there's part of me that's listening to him, and I don't know this guy at all, but it sounds like he's choosing his words carefully. Or is that just me?
1: Oh, no, he was. Absolutely he was.
0: Yeah, it seemed that way. He was a little more direct when he went on about it, that people are furious.
2: So for the last couple of years, since October the 7th and the brutal attacks there, there have been these pro-Palestine rallies and demonstrations, having really significant numbers. We've seen everything as it happens, from support to terrorist organizations like Hamas and Hezbollah, people celebrating those type of jihadi ideals, some of them there. Many people say they're scared to come into London. And often it's presented that if you criticize those things, you're an Islamophobe or you're a racist. And they should be able to discuss these things without them being smeared and branded. And that's something that's very concerning to people, and people are very furious about it.
0: Yeah, they should be.
3: Yeah,
0: you're surrendering your country.
3: Yeah, you are, because you don't want to be rude to the wrong people instead of just telling the truth.
0: Exactly. I mean, free speech debate, isn't that what it's supposed to be built on?
1: Well, that ship sailed.
0: Yeah, and all of a sudden, are you calling it hate?
1: Yeah.
0: But you're going to look the other way as young girls are being raped.
1: Yeah, it's sad. It's bad.
0: Be a man.
1: Look, man. Yeah.
0: Stand up for what's right.
1: I don't know.
0: And there are plenty that are trying to do it.
1: Kept hearing the guy talk, and I kept waiting for it. This one's off Some Girls. It's called Miss You.
0: Oh, you think it's like the Stones.
1: It sounds like Mick Jagger. He does sound, to me, sounds like Mick Jagger.
0: But man, I didn't pick that up at all.
3: I didn't either.
1: Oh, I got that.
3: Can we have 10 seconds of it to see if...
0: Yeah. They can bring it back. Just from that, like, that last clip?
1: Yeah.
0: Okay. Hang on. Got to open it back up. Alan Miller on being Islamophobe, or whatever the way he said it. Not Islamophobic, but...
3: Islamophobic.
1: Yes. Islamophobic, yes, correct.
0: Yeah.
1: Islamophobic.
0: Okay. Here we go.
2: So for the last couple of years, since October the 7th and the brutal attacks there, there have been these pro-Palestine rallies and demonstrations, having really significant numbers. We've seen everything as it happens from...
0: Okay, so
1: I hear it.
0: So what you're saying is because it's a bit of a British accent, he sounds like Mick Jagger.
3: You think all British people sound the same?
0: Yep, he does.
3: Are you Britphobic?
1: Is that what that is? Is there such a
3: thing? I think he sounds more like Ricky Gervais, personally. But
1: I suppose. I don't know. Maybe I'm just hearing Mick in my head. I don't know why.
0: That could be. Did you listen to the Stones over the weekend?
1: Yeah, I listen to Stones practically every weekend. At some point, yes. But that's not really. I don't think it has to do with it.
3: I will say it does make the story more entertaining when you're picturing that it's like a button-down Mick Jagger explaining hate crime law in the UK.
1: Exactly. I mean, it's almost like wow. That's.
0: I think I have a clip of Mick Jagger talking about Paul McCartney saying the Beatles were better than the Stones.
1: Oh, okay. Well,
0: so we could compare.
1: Want to A-B it.
4: Rolling Stones, a big concert band in other decades and other eras, when the Beatles never even did an arena tour with a decent sound system, that they broke up before they even...
0: Boy, you think I'm like handpicking. This is the first clip I found. Before, I do prefer the Stones over the Beatles. Now it's just... That's a pretty good argument there.
4: That business started. So that business started in 1969, and the Beatles never experienced that. Yeah, they played and they did a great gig, and I was there in Shea Stadium. But, you know, the Stones went on, and we started doing stadium gigs in the 70s and still doing them now. So, you know, that's the real big difference between these two bands. That one band is unbelievably, luckily, still playing in stadiums, and the other band doesn't exist.
1: There's Mick. I took a detour I didn't see happening, but hey, it was enjoyable.
0: Well, you know, I hear it a little bit. I get what you're saying.
1: Yeah, it's to me, it was when I first heard him, I'm like, oh, that guy sounds like Mick Jagger, but yeah. Maybe they all do sound alike to me. I don't know.
0: Well, if they're from Oasis, you can barely understand if it's
1: that's real
0: Liam Gallagher.
1: Yes. Yeah.
0: Yeah. And you'd have to beep out every other word.
1: Oh, yeah.
0: All right, it's that time. We go around the table. It may not be the biggest story out there, but it caught your attention. David, what's your story here?
3: Well, Democrat Senate candidate James Tallarico, he is assuring Texas voters that he is not gay, sort of. That's been out there for a while because he's just never been seen in public with a woman before, and he kind of has that vibe. And again, not that there's anything wrong with that, but it's just very odd, that whole thing. Well, this was on the somebody named Jamie Kern Lima or Lima. I don't know who this person is, cosmetics podcaster or something.
0: Mm-hmm.
3: Yeah. Prove you're not gay by going on a cosmetic person's podcast.
1: Yeah.
3: Okay. All right, James.
0: He's already got a hard enough time proving he's a Christian. Now he's trying to prove that he's not,
3: he's not
0: okay.
5: The biggest question, not even close, the most popular question that we got asked is, are you single? Are you single? So you have a girlfriend.
6: I do.
5: Of many years.
6: I do. And she is my rock. She is my best friend. I don't know if I could have gotten through the last 6 months of this crazy race if she hadn't been by my side. So, thanks for asking about her as well.
5: Do you want kids one day? What can you share with us about that?
6: Well, now you sound like my mom, asking when I'm going to give her another grandbaby. I definitely do. I definitely do want to have kids one day. Yeah. You know, it's kind of hard in the middle of this campaign to think, you know, the next week ahead. Certainly hard to think that far in advance, but it's definitely something that I want to do one day.
0: Okay.
1: Well, if he's got a girlfriend, a long-term girlfriend, why hasn't she appeared anywhere with him?
3: Well, so the story is that the girlfriend, she goes to another school. You wouldn't know her, first and foremost, but had been totally hot. She's shy. But apparently she had been his chief of staff at some point or something. And and doesn't want her name out there because she's afraid of getting, like, death threats, which seems kind of odd. But
0: okay.
3: Especially because, I mean, you are the one with the guy who wants to be a U.S. senator.
0: Right.
3: What I'm saying is he went to Rent-A-Beard and got her.
0: Oh.
3: That's what it sounds like. I love the way he's like, yes, I totally would love to have kids someday. It's just really busy right now and... But I assure you, I want to impregnate a woman.
0: Got it.
3: Absolutely. That is something on my to-do list at some point.
0: God, maybe you remember me telling you about that time I was on vacation with my brother and my parents. I was 14. We were in Branson, and I met this girl fishing, and I mean, she was hot.
1: Of course.
0: And I mean, I got pictures and stuff, and we're together. I mean, you're never going to see her.
1: Right, yeah, exactly.
0: You know, but, you should read the letters from her, man.
1: I just keep thinking of the song Imaginary Lover from the Atlanta Rhythm section that rolls through my mind.
3: I have the letters. Good. Why do those letters look like they're in your handwriting? We're soulmates, man. We're soulmates. We even had the same handwriting.
0: I started sending her letters. She's like, I think I could copy your style.
1: Because I love always, you.
0: Yes.
1: I want to be more like you.
0: All right, Scotty, what do you got for your story?
1: Two Americans were arrested in Japan on Monday, last Monday, after breaking into an enclosure of the beloved Punch the Monkey.
0: Oh, my gosh.
1: The nine-month-old little internet sensation. No, it's been resurrected. Police in Tokyo suburb claim that Reed Jahani Dason, 24, and Neil Jahabi Dune, 27, after one of the men allegedly jumped to the fence and to enter the enclosure while his other friend was filming it. They are on masks of a Bitcoin company, by the way, while they were pulling it. They're going to jail. They didn't get to the monkey to punch, but they got close to punch. One of them was carrying a stuffed animal under his arm, too.
0: Oh, my gosh.
1: At the same time. So it did go viral, though. It did go viral after the images were shown of these guys. So I guess they got what they wanted out of the deal. But like they said, hey, if you're going to pull that kind of stuff, stay home and do it in America. They're like, yeah, but Punch isn't in America. Punch is here. So anyway.
0: Did you set up like a Google alert for Punch the Monkey or something lame like that?
1: I do get mentioned messages about if there's any new information about Punch. Yes.
0: Boy, oh boy.
1: Because I love Punch the Monkey.
0: I know you do. Yes.
1: He was abandoned by his mother and his friends.
0: Because he irritates everybody.
1: He didn't say anything. He's just a cute little guy.
0: No, you don't know the whole story.
1: He got picked last at kickball. I mean, if at all,
3: he was a jerk.
0: Yeah, he was like the jihadi monkey. Just didn't know it. Anyway,
1: he was the jihadi monkey. Got it.
0: I know nothing about it.
1: Nobody really like tired of his story. Nobody really wanted to play with him.
0: That was the thing. They were scared of him. Yeah. They didn't know he was going to go jihadi on him.
1: The thing he was dragging around may have had some potion or something in it, yeah.
0: Anyway, for my story, it's just a little piece of an interview from Coleman Hughes. He was interviewing Michael Schellenberger, and I found this pretty refreshing. Because Schellenberger, you know, he was Obama's climate guy at one time. He has gone back on several different things and admitted, like, I was wrong. I always think, well, good for you. Because you can change your mind, you get new evidence, whatever it might be. I mean, you don't want to just, you know, keep standing strong on a throne of lies. That's no good. One of the things they were talking about was Epstein. Because Schellenberger isn't one of those guys that says, yeah, I'm convinced that he killed himself. He says, I think because he had tried suicide before, you can make the case that he was suicidal. He also doesn't say that it was absolutely suicide. Because he said, well, the other scenario is also plausible. Because when you're talking about Epstein's operation that may have had intelligence community connections, it's possible that someone took him out.
1: Mm-hmm.
0: But he just kind of opened mind on that. So the question to him was, what is it like to be able to change your mind and not just go along with a conspiracy theory that everyone seems to be for? This is what he said.
2: Wow, it's a really interesting question. I mean, I think that I've been so wrong before. And I mean, in some ways, my whole career has been about describing how I've been wrong. Mm. And that's mostly been on issues related to leftism. So really starts on climate change, but then nuclear and then homelessness. And now our book that will come out in January really goes through the big nine progressive issues in depth. And I have an advantage because I don't have to, I can interview a lot of leftists, but I can also just look at how I thought about things and I can remember them. Mm. And so I think that, you know, why? I mean, because I have an ego just like everybody else, and it's I don't like being wrong, and I don't like admitting that I'm wrong, and I don't like the nasty things people say about me after I, you know, change my mind on Epstein, for example. But I think, you know, I'm a spiritual person, and I think that we live on and that we have souls that are marked by our behaviors, and I think that my fear of God is
7: greater than my fear of public opinion.
0: I'm like, man, that's refreshing.
8: How about that?
0: Yeah.
8: Wow.
0: Thought that was pretty good.
8: Yeah.
0: All right, we got to get to a news update, and Nimrod's in the news in just a few right here.

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1: Let's play ball!
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0: the Markley Van Camp and Robin Show. You know, a lot of people talk about the weight loss injections because the results look dramatic, and they work by lowering blood sugar and crushing your appetite. Thing is, for a lot of people, they don't want the injections. They don't want to mess with the needles, and they've also heard about some pretty intense side effects. They don't want that either. If you're in that boat and thinking, I would like the results, but I don't want to sign myself up for all that other stuff, there is something that's been working for a lot of people.
1: Yeah, the ingredients in Lean are actually studied to help lower blood sugar, support fat burning, help curb appetite and craving, so you're not constantly thinking about food. And again, this is not for somebody trying to lose 3 pounds before a beach trip. 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
0: Okay.
2: What'd you ring me up for the second time for?
0: Just for fun. 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
2: That was accurate.
0: Well, here's Nimrod's.
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0: 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After the overtime with the ump. 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
7: From ABC News, I'm Chuck Severson. With no apologies to the Beatles, the great get back is going on from Memorial Day destinations. The number of people in the skies, physically and numerically high. The number on the roads, high. As are numbers on gasoline pumps.

0: from the NorthwestIowaNow.com. Live Doppler Forecast Center should remain sunny most of the afternoon with highs in the 80s. Mostly clear tonight and a slight chance of showers and thunderstorms before midnight. Becoming mostly cloudy with a 40% chance of showers and thunderstorms after 12 o'clock. Overnight low in the low 60s, south winds at 10 to 15, gusting up to 25. Mostly sunny during the day Tuesday. We do have a slight chance of showers and thunderstorms in the morning. High in the upper 80s again tomorrow, south winds at 10, gusting up to 20. Mostly clear tomorrow night, becoming partly cloudy with an overnight low in the upper 50s. Long-range forecast later in the week, sunny Wednesday, daytime high upper 80s, mostly clear at night, a low in the upper 50s. Mostly sunny Thursday, high mid-80s, mostly cloudy at night with a low in the upper 50s. Partly sunny Friday with a high in the low 80s. More weather always available for free online at NorthwestIowaNow.com.
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5: So the Markley, Van Camp, and Robbins Show. 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
6: Well, you've got a court appearance for Luigi Mangione, the guy who allegedly shot and killed Brian Thompson, the head of United Healthcare.
5: We allegedly saw him do it on video.
6: Yes, allegedly. we saw it with our own alleged two eyes, him allegedly murder a man in cold blood. Allegedly, that blood was cold.
5: Yes.
6: But as a result of moves made by the New York City Council and by former Mayor Bill de Blasio, you can apply, just anybody can apply to get press credentials at City Hall. You don't have to have access to a printing press or any sort of real outlet. And so you can just go in. And so a couple of activists have showed up to go cover the trial, but they're not really covering the trial. They're actually pushing for jury nullification, and they want to interfere in the trial.
5: Okay.
6: And because, well, one of them says revolutions have been fought for far less than United Healthcare with its massive 3% profit margin.
5: Yeah, compared to the hospitals getting like 18%.
6: Right? Yeah, we were talking about that last week, and I was really surprised that United Healthcare's profit margin was 3% as opposed to like 15 to 25% for a whole lot of major hospital systems.
5: Yep.
6: So not saying everything works great. No, I think everybody agrees that the insurance system, hospital system kind of sucks.
5: Thanks,
6: when it
5: Obama.
6: Comes to payment.
5: Mm-hmm.
6: But yeah. But here is Lena Weisbrot and Ashley Rojas talking about why they want to interfere in the trial.
7: His children are better off without him.
6: Brian Thompson's children. His kids.
7: His children are better off without him. They need to learn to not be like their dad.
5: Well, you know the family.
7: The blood money.
5: Dummy.
7: Kids.
8: Brian Thompson. I don't give a flying about it. Millions of Americans.
7: I liked it.
6: Watching this guy get murdered in cold blood.
5: Yeah. Well, that's a dark soul, isn't it?
6: That really is.
5: Not surprised. Boy.
9: They are a fun bunch, aren't they?
5: Sure are.
9: Mm.
5: Okay. Other news, of course. People are like, when's the Iran war going to end? Supposed to be maybe some more negotiations. Who knows? Trump mentioned that as soon as he sees something in a proposal, like first sentence doesn't like it, just chucks it. Done. Don't need it.
10: I looked at it. And if I don't like the first sentence, I just throw it away. If they have any nuclear of any form, I don't read the rest of it.
5: Yep, so that's where we're there. That's where we're at with that.
9: Well, there you go. I don't know what's going to happen here.
6: Maybe they need to write, "Dear Donald, we really liked your book, The Art of the Deal." So at least he reads to the second sentence.
5: Yeah, that would be progress.
6: You are very good at basketball.
5: I mentioned last week I thought something would go down last week.
6: Yeah.
5: I think something's going to go down this week.
9: Well, based on your previous predictions, I'll bet something does happen then, because you're never wrong.
5: Oh, do you want to bet on it?
9: No, I don't want to bet on anything with you. No, I already owe you money. I can't do it.
5: You're only down
9: $50 or so?
5: 90.
9: 90? Am I down really that much? Wow. Well, yeah. Jasmine, jury's still out on Jasmine.
5: Yeah, that's not till August 2027 where you said she would be polling top three.
9: Yes, I did say that.
5: Yeah, yes.
9: It was probably a mistake. I felt the energy.
5: Probably?
9: Though. I felt the Jasmine energy coming.
5: You did?
9: Yes.
5: And it's always good to bet on your feelings.
6: Yes. Jasmentum, yes.
9: Betting on your feelings is what keeps the world round, man.
5: Is that what it is?
9: Yes.
5: Okay.
9: Without that, there is no Vegas, right?
5: Got it.
9: Yeah, you
5: got
9: to bet with your feelings.
5: Jim Comey. Has a message to the deep state, David?
6: Yes, former FBI Director James Comey is telling his buddies in the deep state, hey, just wait Trump out. Don't make any waves, okay? Because we can exact our rebuild this institution.
2: Oh, yes, of course. The people running it, if you're bragging about forcing out career prosecutors and agents because the president doesn't like a lawful investigation they conducted, something is seriously broken at the top. But I have great confidence in the people down below who are just trying to hang on. And I'm urging them, hang on 2.5 years, and then we can rebuild these institutions. But we need good people in those roles. America does.
5: I need saving is what he's saying.
9: Yeah, this guy.
6: Well, I tend to think that if you're opening up a FBI counterintelligence investigation into a presidential candidate, then president-elect, all knowing that the information you're using as a jumping-off point is false and paid for by his top political rival at the time, there's something seriously rotten at the top.
5: Yes.
6: And that's what James Comey's legacy really is.
5: It is. Yeah, if you're just looking at the information that's available out there, that's what it is. Some other things we hadn't had a chance to get to yet. Oh, the FBI, that 12-hour operation. Fast, coordinated, very intentional. 12-hour window, FBI worked with international partners to extradite and arrest two major figures tied to terrorism and transnational crime. First senior operative tied to an Iran-backed terrorist group, Khatib Hezbollah.
9: Mm. Yeah. Old Khatib.
5: According to charges, he was involved in directing nearly 20 attacks and plots across Europe and North America. And not minor incidents either. Planned and executed attacks targeting Jewish sites and synagogues, arson operations in London, a shooting tied to the U.S. consulate in Toronto, a foiled plot to bomb a synagogue in New York City. The second arrest is tied to Tren Taragua, the Venezuelan gang. A high-level member was extradited from Colombia, now facing terrorism-related charges in the United States tied to drug trafficking, extortion, and organized violence networks. There you go. Man, oh, man. Also, the NFL. Interesting story. The DEI policies under legal pressure. You were interested in this, Scott.
9: A little bit, yeah, I am.
5: In Florida, the state's attorney general issued a formal subpoena targeting the league's hiring practices, including the Rooney Rule.
9: Yeah.
5: So they're reviewing requirements to interview minority candidates, incentives tied to hiring or developing minority coaches, and internal diversity tracking and reporting. They're saying if hiring decisions are being influenced by race, even indirectly, that could violate civil rights laws. What do you think of that?
9: Well, I always think sports is the great equalizer.
5: Yeah.
9: It's like it doesn't matter, you know, your color of skin or your religion or anything else. Can you win or not win?
5: Right. Are you good at it?
9: Are you going to help? Are you going to be good at this? Well, then you're going to get hired.
5: Yes.
9: I've always felt that. I always thought sports was like that. It's like you could throw out all the other stuff and you can talk about different hiring practices, different places. But when it comes to sports, it's all about the W.
5: Mm-hmm.
9: It doesn't matter who's, again, skin color, whatever. None of that matters.
5: But what about coaching?
9: I think it's the same thing. You win as a coach. You win as a coach, you keep your job. You win as a coach, you get a job. You're a leader of men, you get a job. So there you go. And when you prove otherwise, if you prove otherwise, then you get fired like everybody else does.
5: Well, speaking of DEI type stuff, legal education. American Bar Association voted to repeal its DEI accreditation requirement, which had required law schools to show concrete actions toward diversity goals. That standard had already been paused, but now it's being formally removed. So law schools will no longer have to meet the specific DEI benchmarks.
9: So again, qualify, you go.
5: Yeah.
9: That's it.
5: That is true.
9: Standards. Can't do it.
5: That was hot off the heels of the Yale Medical School story, which is kind of wild.
9: Which is frightening.
5: Oh, because
9: of what could have happened or what has been happening, yeah.
5: Well, with that Yale story, the intentional discrimination, black applicants had up to a 29 times higher odds of receiving interviews compared to similarly qualified Asian applicants.
9: Yeah.
5: 29 times. And then, yeah, you're looking at the GPA and the MCAT scores. You're letting people in that should never have been in there.
6: Which is, again, and I think you said at one of these places the fail rate was 50% or something like that.
5: UCLA.
6: Yeah. Like, yes. That's insane. And that's not doing anybody any favors. Because, one, you're churning out fewer doctors. That's a problem.
5: Yes.
6: And then also, the people who are going into debt, you know, you go a couple years in medical school, that's not cheap. You can't cut it, and you quit.
5: Yes.
6: That's not doing that person any favors.
5: Of course not.
6: Just find the best people.
5: But you could go home feeling good about yourself.
6: Right.
5: And you could say, I love black people!
6: Right.
5: Like a scene out of Jerry Maguire.
9: Once it didn't make it, get a podcast.
5: There you go. That's always the answer, Scott.
9: It's a C.
5: Also, did you hear the story about Chief Warrant Officer 5 Kenny Kelly? A highly experienced Army aviator, fully reinstated. You know why?
9: Mm-mm.
5: Well, being discharged in 2022 for refusing the vax.
6: Gosh.
9: Gosh dang.
5: Yep. He is receiving full back pay, restored benefits, retirement credit, and active duty placement.
9: So I can't believe there's not
5: back serving
9: millions of people in this line.
5: I think there's a whole lot.
9: But this is because, I mean, we know people who lost their jobs based on not receiving the vax.
5: Yes. Part of a broader effort to reverse mandate-related separations and restore personnel. And it's interesting, this isn't getting a lot of coverage from legacy media because this person's black. And a lot of people will say, you know, if it's a black person losing a government job because of Trump, you're going to hear about it.
6: Yeah.
9: Oh, yeah.
5: But not this person getting their job back.
6: Well, because they pretty much to a person believe that the people who lost their jobs, whether it's in the U.S. military or in the private sector, because they wouldn't get this COVID shot, they deserved it.
9: Absolutely.
6: They see that as just.
9: Yep.
5: Unreal. Yeah. Also, I didn't have time for this the other day. I wanted to see what you guys thought of this story. Maybe you've seen it. It's the new spoon that will basically put your phone into airport mode.
6: Huh.
5: From Halo Top Ice Cream. It's called the Silent Mode Spoon. It's an embedded NFC chip that can be set to activate Do Not Disturb mode on both iPhone and Android smartphones. So that you can just have a conversation without interruption while you're having dessert.
6: Because that's not going to get used for evil, right?
5: It might.
6: Yeah, we just mass marketed phones or spoons that can just, well, jam people's phones.
5: Yes. It's only $4.90.
9: Oh, I know. That break the bank.
6: It's like a cell phone jammer. You're going to a nice dinner or something like that. Somebody slaps that phone down on the table, and you're just thinking it's silverware.
5: Yeah.
6: Spy Tech, brought to you by an ice cream company that should have thought things through better.
9: Hey, dude, why'd you bring your own spoon? Well, you know, I like it.
5: I know.
9: I like the use of my own spoon.
5: The thing is, you know, the whole $4.90 is because the Halo Top is 490 calories. It all goes together with the marketing. They have gotten a lot of attention because of this.
6: Yeah.
5: You know, around people just, instead of being on their phones, actually having a conversation during
9: dessert. Yeah, but I mean, is it easy to come off of it? I mean, you just push a button and it comes off? I don't trust this stuff at all.
5: Well, sure.
9: For $4.90.
5: Yeah, it's just a building chip. Yeah.
6: They're going to come out with the credit card skimmer ice cream scooper.
9: Right, exactly. Yeah, right. I don't like this. I don't like it at all.
5: I don't know. We'll see in the end, was this a good marketing plan or not? If it gets attention and sells ice cream and people are talking about it, I don't know that it's bad as far as marketing. Maybe a bad idea. All right, the five stories we're watching today, much more straight ahead.

0: Hey, Jen, you ready for a girls' night in?
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0: You turn on the TV. 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

From the NorthwestIowaNow.com, Live.per Forecast Center should remain sunny most of the afternoon with highs in the 80s. Mostly clear tonight and a slight chance of showers and thunderstorms before midnight, becoming mostly cloudy with a 40% chance of showers and thunderstorms after 12 o'clock. Overnight low in the low 60s, south winds at 10 to 15, gusting up to 25. Mostly sunny during the day Tuesday. We do have a slight chance of showers and thunderstorms in the morning. High in the upper 80s again tomorrow, south winds at 10, gusting up to 20. Mostly clear tomorrow night, becoming partly cloudy with an overnight low in the upper 50s. Long range forecast later in the week, sunny Wednesday, daytime high upper 80s, mostly clear at night, a low in the upper 50s. Mostly sunny Thursday, high mid 80s. Mostly cloudy at night with a low in the upper 50s. And partly sunny Friday with a high in the low 80s. More weather always available for free online at NorthwestIowaNow.com.

0: ABC News, I'm Chuck Sievertson. No more worrying about a blevy. Where 50,000 people are evacuated in Orange County, California, fire officials say a crew has cut the risk of a major explosion at a damaged toxic chemical tank at an aircraft plant in Garden Grove. Interim Fire Chief T.J. McGovern.
1: We have eliminated the threat of a blevy. That has been confirmed. The threat of a blevy is no longer.
0: That's B-L-E-V-E. That stands for Boiling Liquid Expanding Vapor Explosion. The Wall Street stock markets closed for Memorial Day. Stock futures went higher and oil prices dropped below $100 a barrel after President Trump mentioned progress in talks with Iran. The deal being discussed between the U.S. and Iran fails to achieve any of Israel's goals for the war, says Israel's opposition leader. Amid this wet weekend in the east, forecasters warning about flash flooding in the southeast. This is ABC News.
2: And heroin-related overdose deaths are increasing among people from all walks of life in the United States. 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
10: When severe weather strikes,
11: there is a strong line of thunderstorms moving through northwest Iowa right now.
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11: We're getting reports now of large hail and 60-mile-per-hour winds. Now is the time to get to your basement or a small interior room on the lowest level.
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1: And
0: every single day, it's information overload.
1: Come on,
0: it's coming at me from all directions. And you know what?
1: Still not smiling.
0: Bottom line,
2: maybe he's
0: I just need the news that matters.
1: Yeah.
0: So
1: maybe
0: where do
1: he's
0: I turn?
1: Not a happy baby.
0: Local radio
2: maybe
0: and TV.
2: He's just being a boy.
0: I want to hear from people who live and work in
1: or
0: my
1: maybe
0: town.
1: He's
0: they give me the real story
1: baby.
0: With
1: I
0: information I know
1: hurt.
0: I can rely
2: maybe
0: on.
2: Maybe he's just tired.
0: So where
1: or
0: else
1: maybe
0: can I find out what's
1: hurts.
0: Happening in my
1: he
0: community?
1: He didn't eat that much.
0: Weather,
2: maybe he's
0: traffic,
2: not ticklish.
0: Things that
1: you
0: affect
1: think
0: my
1: maybe
0: family
1: he's scared of the
0: and
1: dog?
0: My business.
2: Maybe he'll outgrow
0: I want to stay
2: it. Maybe it's
0: by
2: a phase.
0: I trust.
2: Maybe he just doesn't like
0: my local radio and TV stations.
1: He has
0: the best entertainment, sports, news, traffic, and weather with no agenda.
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5: From ABC News, I'm Stephanie Officer. The drive home from Memorial Day weekend now underway. Out west, drivers are paying more than most Americans for their road trips. ABC's Melissa Adon.
6: The West Coast is really feeling those high gas prices. According to AAA, California gas prices are averaging $6.11 per gallon for regular. $25 price, that's actually a good price for California standards. For comparison,

0: Today, New Jersey Democratic Governor Mike Sherrill was denied entry to ICE's Newark detention facility, Delaney Hall. Protests and a hunger strike are taking place. Many relatives were scheduled to see their loved ones there today and were reportedly also denied. Democratic Senator Andy Kim at Delaney Hall earlier.
1: These are not the people that Donald Trump keeps saying that they were trying to lock up. Now, there is a woman that was pregnant that says she's not getting full OBGYN care. There's a woman that had a miscarriage that said that she did not get the care that she needed and was left to be able to manage that on her own.
0: In Austria, a plane flying right through a paraglider's parachute. That paraglider surviving. The woman able to deploy her secondary parachute and regain control, ABC's Will Reeves.
2: Tracking data shows Serena's flight over the mountains, capturing the moment she suddenly fell out of the sky, dropping 2,000 feet in 2 minutes. Serena later writing, "I actually still can't believe that I'm sitting here typing this, and that aside from a few nasty bruises and some general contusions, absolutely nothing happened." Police say the pilot of the plane did not see her until it was too late to steer away.
0: Jim Henson's Creature Shop is now open to the public. They began in February, and it happens on Saturdays. For $150, you can...
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0: Pope Leo is taking on artificial intelligence. In his first encyclical, the pontiff calls for AI regulation and for developers to work for good rather than just profit.
7: I hear very troubling accounts of algorithms that can block access to healthcare, employment, and security on the basis of data tainted by prejudice and injustice.
0: Tech industry experts, academia, and Catholic morality say the document will likely become a benchmark in the debate over AI. A different kind of global sports competition has wrapped in Las Vegas, the Enhanced Games, which encourages the use of performance-enhancing drugs.
8: The president of World Athletics saying, "No one within athletics takes the Enhanced Games seriously." But athletes claim the money offered by the Enhanced Games was too good to pass up. Winners of each event walked away with $250,000. And breaking a world record results in a $1 million payday.
9: We have our first world record!
8: A Greek swimmer broke the record in the 50-meter freestyle.
0: ABC's Sophie Flay. Europe in the grips of a May heat wave, which is making for difficult conditions at the French Open. The United Kingdom broke its record for the hottest temperature recorded in May. The Scripps National Spelling Bee gets underway tomorrow. This year, it returns to the nation's capital at Constitution Hall. 30 of the past 36 champions have come from families of Indian heritage. I'm Stephanie Officer, ABC News.
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11: 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Good Monday evening. Here is a check of the weather. Partly cloudy tonight and about a 40% chance of showers and thunderstorms, mainly after midnight. Low 60s and winds anywhere from 15 to 25. Tomorrow, on Tuesday, it'll be sunny, showers and storms, upper 80s and south wind at about 10 to 20. Tomorrow night will be clear, down to the upper 50s, sunny Wednesday, upper 80s. By Wednesday night, upper 50s, east wind between 5 and 10. Sunny Thursday, into the mid-80s by Thursday night. upper 50s for the overnight low. Friday, partly sunny, upper 70s. Friday night, mid-50s. Saturday, still pretty nice, partly sunny, and mid-70s. Sunday, ending out the weekend, sunshine at upper 70s, should be dry at this point in time. That is a check of the weather on 102.5 FM and 1240 AM KICD. For more weather anytime throughout the evening, check out our website at northwestiowanow.com.
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21: Welcome back to the program. A Surgeon General nominee from Donald Trump, who has no active medical license, although does have a background in medicine, and no clear answers on vaccines, but she is a very powerful online influencer. I thought we'd talk about that with Dr. Henry Miller, a medical doctor, molecular biologist, currently at the Science Literacy Project. Dr. Miller, welcome back.
22: Good to be with you, Lars. Thank you.
21: What should we make of Casey Means, who is now the Surgeon General nominee, but as you point out, does not have an active medical license, although did go to medical school and was in the middle of residency when apparently she quit the residency and decided that she was going to go out and, I guess, talk more about wellness and those kinds of things and be very critical of vaccines?
22: Well, I guess the appropriate response to her appointment when you look at her lack of qualifications and some of the things she said and done is would be cynical laughter. As you said, her CV is very meager for Surgeon General of the U.S. who provides or is supposed to provide advice to the President of the U.S. and heads the 6,000 member uniformed officers of the Public Health Service, of which I was one in my NIH days. She just has no qualifications for any of this. And that was very evident during her confirmation hearing before the Senate Help Committee earlier this week, when Senator Cassidy of Louisiana put her on the spot and she couldn't respond coherently to anything.
21: What was the question about?
22: He asked her about what she would advise the president and the secretary about MMR vaccines, because we're in the middle of a measles outbreak, the worst in decades. He asked about what she thought about the hepatitis B vaccine for newborns, her stated opposition to hormonal birth control, and her promotion of psilocybin. That's the magic mushrooms, yep. Hallucinogenic. And she couldn't have what has been referred to as a clean answer to any of those. She just danced all over them.
21: I guess what I wonder about, because I don't know Casey Means at all, but she went to Stanford Medical School, graduated. Then she started a residency in ENT, that'd be ear, nose, and throat surgical residency, and then dropped out 4 years later. So it wasn't though she was pushed out of school. Dr. Miller, do you think it's fair to say that sometimes the people who know the flaws of a system best are those who said, I'm going to go into that system, and then getting into it for a few years and deciding, no, I don't want to be part of this, and they go on to other things that they still in medicine, but just not using a traditional approach to medicine. Is that necessarily a down check?
22: Well, it depends on what they decide to do instead and what disciplines they pay attention to. So you know, she has a series of newsletters, some of which I read in preparation for talking about her nomination.
21: Yeah.
22: And I encourage you and your readers to go to her newsletter number 32, which contains a few gems like this. She She said, I did full moon ceremonies with grounded, powerful women where we called in abundance and let go of what wasn't serving us.
21: I wouldn't be crazy about that kind of background. No.
22: And just a couple more. She said, I hiked alone and talked literally out loud to the trees, letting them know I was ready for partnership. I made wishes. These are all quotes. I made wishes. This is my favorite. I made wishes on heads-up pennies. I made wishes when the clock struck 11:11, and I made wishes on the first stars I saw in the night sky. I mean, this is just woo-woo medicine. And in fact, the section of her newsletter that that has those is entitled "Embrace the Woo-Woo." Well, she's entitled to do that. She doesn't practice medicine, hasn't for years. Should she be the president's senior advisor on medical issues? Really?
21: That's a good question, because one of the criticisms, and I know that you and I'm not a big fan of RFK Jr., neither are you, but when he says, well, we've had conventional medicine for the last 30 or 40 years, and Americans are sicker than they've ever been, sicker than they've been in modern times. So, while I'm not going to endorse the woo-woo garbage, I do wonder whether or not the conventional approach is working for Americans. Is it?
22: Well, our longevity has been increasing. I think it plateaued during the pandemic, which is not surprisingly. I think, you know, we're certainly not sicker than we ever have been. We're approximately at a plateau, but longevity has been increasing in recent years.
21: But Doc, if I throw back at you and say, well, diet may be a big part of why we're living longer. I'm not sure if you'd agree with that or not, but that doesn't necessarily have to do with just strictly medicine, does it?
22: No, it doesn't. It's hard to judge the influence of diet, but let me quote what Dr. Means says about one aspect of diet. She said, when it comes to a question like raw milk, I want to be free to form a relationship with a local farmer, understand his integrity, look him in the eyes, pet his cow, and then decide if I feel safe to drink the milk from his farm. Now, you know, that would be good for a TV comedy about medical practice.
21: Agreed.
22: But again, the president's senior advisor on medical issues, the head of the 6,000-member U.S. Public Health Service?
21: No, I understand the concern. And I would like to see some changes in medicine, Dr. Miller, and I'm not sure I'm qualified to give you, you know, the right prescription for where it should go. I'm also not sure that the current direction it's going, I was left very disappointed by the performance of medicine during the pandemic. A lot of people got fired for reasons that I think we now all question, and the business seems to be more of a business than it's ever been before. Would you agree?
22: Well, it certainly is a business, and there are certain things that should be reforms that should be made. The president has talked about reducing drug prices, for example.
21: Yes,
22: and that's a very worthy goal, and one that I think we've discussed previously that could accomplish that is reciprocity of approvals between FDA and some of its A-list of foreign counterparts. So there would be competition in getting approvals and competition in the marketplace, and that would put downward pressure on prices.
21: No, I'd love to see that. And you know what else I'd love to see, Dr. Miller? I don't want to see American pharma companies that are the biggest innovators on the planet, because most of the socialist economies don't support that kind of thing. And then say, but you're not going to charge Americans $10 a pill when you're charging Canada $2 a pill, you know, or whatever the numbers happen to be. It's where they load all the costs onto Americans and then give it away to the socialist medicine systems in other countries. That doesn't make sense at all. Dr. Henry Miller from the Science Literacy Project. Dr. Miller, thank you very much. 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Your emails are welcome. talk@larslarson.com. And check out my Instagram feed, where you'll find I've got a face for radio.

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